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0: favorable field position for their offense. And as you mentioned, he is the finisher on that team. And so when you're looking at the number 10, it's juicy. I told you, I don't really like futures bets, but damn, we've pulled out a couple ones on this show that it made me want to open up a savings account on BetMGM so that that way I can go ahead and lay this down. But that one right there certainly is gonna live and stick in my mind. Cause I think this is the strongest one out of any of the ones that we mentioned right here. Yeah. All right. On the other side, we're going to mention some live bets that you might want to take advantage of. Of course, we'll take a look around Major League Baseball, maybe even take a look at soccer. Who knows? Your live bet laydowns coming up right after this. He's Brad Evans. I'm Gabe Ramirez, and this is BetMGM Tonight on Westwood One Sports.
1: The U.S. men's national team looks to go 2-0 in group play when they take on Australia. Can the Americans win two games in group play for the first time since the original World Cup nearly a century ago? We'll find out Friday. Westwood One Sports.
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7: 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Also Decatur northbound before Twain. Cactus westbound before Maryland Parkway. Still working that one. Paradise Road southbound at Sam.
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7: Yesterday, the Professional Women's Hockey League team of Las Vegas officially announced that Kim Weiss will be the first head coach of this franchise. Weiss was an assistant coach with the Colorado Eagles. And the Las Vegas Aviators will host the Round Rock Express first pitch set for 7:05.

regards to, as the Raiders now have wrapped up their entire offseason, and as they point toward the regular season, to me the biggest question still is, maybe not in terms of who's going to be out there along the starting offensive line, but how is that starting offensive line going to play this year? We all have talked about and all agree that for this Raiders offense to take a step up, and let's face it, you can't go much in any other direction, quite honestly, than moving up, bringing in Clint Kubiak, new offensive line coach, Tyler Lindenbaum, bringing in him in, and in terms of where this offense was last year, what, around 14 points a game, that's just not going to get it done. It can't get any worse than that, right? And I don't expect it to get any worse than that. I do expect there to be significant improvement, but for that to happen, and that's still at this point just a projection, no guarantees, but for that to happen, for any type of improvement to happen on the offensive line, a lot of things need to happen, but it starts with just better play from the offensive line. We'll get into that, and want your thoughts on, as you sit here today, what would be your preferred offensive line? Now, we all know that it's all going to come down to training camp and who performs the best. There's going to be a big week in Houston during the preseason when the Raiders go to a hot, muggy, sticky Houston, Texas, and find out what kind of football team they really have when they go up against, especially offensively, when they go against, you know, arguably a top three NFL defense, and I would say that a top one or top two defensive line. So the Raiders are going to have their handful of that offensive line dealing with everything that the Houston Texans have to offer on that side of the ball. I think that's specifically why the Raiders scheduled a joint practice against the Texans, to get a handle on, hey, where are we right now offensively going into the season? Can we handle a defense like that? Can we, you know, can we hold up against a defense like that? I don't expect it to be perfect. You're not going to be perfect against that quality of a defensive line, but if you can hold up, if you can win your share of reps, you could really create some confidence, you know, within this organization that, hey, you're ready to go start the season. And what starting five will fare the best in Houston and moving forward? So I want your thoughts on that. 702-365-9200. What does your preferred offensive line at this point, the five players, give me to it from left tackle to right tackle, who would you like to see, or who do you think should be out there along the offensive line as that starting group? 702-365-9200. You can call us, you can text us. Also, you know, I thought this was an interesting, topic to talk about and subject to talk about, because there's so many different layers to this story. And, you know, I guess one of the good things for the Raiders is they're out of the quarterback business right now. They've got their guy in Fernando Mendoza. They've got their insurance policy in Kirk Cousins. They've got a pretty, I wouldn't say high level, but absolutely backup quarterback that I think is going to be in this league for a long time. And I wouldn't put it past him to eventually be a starter someplace. I'm not saying he's going to be a high end starter, but somebody that you would feel comfortable in a pinch throwing out there to start a game or two, or if you have a really good team and, you know, and as he progresses, I think Aiden O'Connell can be somebody that that can be a starting quarterback for a football team out there. So you've got three quarterbacks that I feel pretty good about. One in particular, Fernando Mendoza, who I think is going to be a high-end quarterback in this league. So the Raiders don't have to worry about this next question. But as a sports fan, and all of us are, and as somebody that as we sometimes tend to do, hey, let's put ourselves in a general manager's office somewhere, you know, whether it's the Raiders or another team, and we could preface it by saying, hey, if the Raiders did need a quarterback, or if you're the general manager of, you know, the Indianapolis Colts or the New York Giants or the New York Jets, the Arizona Cardinals, two teams that need a quarterback right now, right? They don't have their future quarterback really necessarily on their roster. Brendan Sorsby, I think by now we've all heard the story, but although I do wonder if everyone knows what the true story is, or at least what the actual facts are. It's in today's age, so much of what we consume
is headlines, or sometimes, you know, a guy on the radio or a gal on the radio blurting something out.

right? And creating a, I wouldn't say necessarily a narrative, but, you know, you could sway people one way or another in how you write a headline, how you say something, how you characterize something, how you explain something. So, you know, I think that if you have not dived into this whole situation with Brendan Sorsby and a quick summary, he is or was going to be the quarterback at Texas Tech this year. They went out and paid a pretty penny for him, as teams are prone to do in the transfer portal and NIL and luring him from Cincinnati. He started his career at Indiana in 2022. He played the last 2 years at Cincinnati. He played reasonably well, completed 64% of his passes in 2024, 61.6% of his passes last year, 2,800 yards roughly in both seasons, 27 touchdowns last year, 5 touchdowns, 27 touchdowns, 5 interceptions, I should say. I really love that ratio. The year before, 18 touchdowns and 7 interceptions. He's a good quarterback. And Texas Tech thought enough of him as a national championship caliber team, as they've gone about, really using NIL money to go build themselves into really, quite honestly, a powerhouse. And they said, hey, Brendan Sorsby is the guy that we want to be our quarterback. Kind of knowing, the backstory on him, and the backstory is a key, to Brendan Sorsby. It's why he's not playing football this year and, bowed out. Of all the legal maneuvering to try to get to play next year. Why? Well, if you go back to his redshirt season at the University of Indiana in 2022, or it might have been the year before that, the year before he actually started playing, he bet on a whole bunch of games. Doing some research, there were – I mean, it was in the thousands of bets that he made, during his time at Indiana. He wasn't playing though. That's the key. Like, when I first heard all about this, I'll be the first to admit, hand raised way up. You know, I thought this guy was betting on his team that he played on or was part in games that he was participating in. And I know people would say, well, what's wrong with you betting on yourself to win? Well, number one, he wasn't participating, so we could take that out of that. That I thought he was, but what he did do, and again, the participation part is a key to me, because by all accounts, by everything that they have, been able to uncover, because there's ways to backtrack and really figure out what exactly he was doing and when he was betting on games. It seems to be that it was all before he actually stepped on the football field. So he was betting on Indiana to win, games and before he stepped on the field. He was a redshirt at this particular point in time. However, he did place some bets, and this was a little bit surprising to me. He did some over-under bets, and some of them were on the under, including on, games that his team was playing on. So what does that mean? Well, if the wide receiver, a wide receiver on his team, the over-under on him for touchdown passes was 1.5 in a game, and he bet the under, or the over-under on yards in a game.

to make bets on an under if he knew, hey, that wide receiver is dealing with a hamstring injury. We're going away from him in this game. The game plan is to go to 86, not 84. And so, therefore, I feel like, you know, 84 is not going to get the numbers that people outside the building think he might get, so I'm betting the under. So we know that he did that as well. But, again, to my surprise, because just looking at headlines, and sometimes, look, I'm as busy as everybody else, right? We don't always have the time to be able to read the stories. It's kind of a pet peeve with mine because, you know, I think that too many people, and I'm guilty of it just as much as anybody else sometimes, too many people sometimes just rely on the headline. So if you just read the headline, Brendan Sorsby bet on, you know, college football games, he's a college, oh my gosh, you're already assuming that he was betting on games that he participated in, right? And then that opens up a whole new can of worms if he was doing that. But he wasn't, at least by accounts, you know, or everything that they've been able to uncover. And there was a lot. It was a lot of bets. I mean, we're talking about in the thousands that they were able to figure out. Another thing that he did was, you know, when you, as I did my studying on this, when you, do an account with a FanDuel or one of those types of sites, you have to provide, they need to know who you are, right? So you have to provide your social security number. Well, because he was on a college football team, he did some things that obviously he shouldn't have done. He used friends, he created accounts in family members' names and friends' names, which I'm very hopeful, but I don't know this for a fact. I'm very hopeful that at the very least he gave everybody a heads up and there was an agreement, even though that's wrong. I'm not saying that that's right, but I'd rather it be that than him just taking somebody's social security account and then unbeknownst to them, you know, open up these accounts. I do not know that one way or another, so I'm not going to, you know, pass any judgment. But that's wrong. I mean, you can't do that. That is, you know, just a violation, I'm sure, of some sorts. It doesn't seem like he's going to have to pay any kind of a price for that. However, the volume of bets and just him being a college quarterback, even though he was a redshirt at the time, even though he wasn't participating and by all accounts never bet, placed any bets in games that he actually did participate in, he just can't play, right? There was an injunction. He was going to be able to play at Texas Tech this year. I thought it was wrong on Texas's part. I get it. I understand why they had his back. But to me, there's no way you can allow him to play college football again, knowing what we know. There just is no way. If you can't enforce that, as a governing body of something as big time as college sports and college football, if you can get away with that, then what can the NCAA mandate or enforce, right? What rule can they enforce? That's like you're talking about the integrity of the game when you're talking about betting on your team. And I know he didn't participate, he betting on games that he was actually participating in. But to me, that's, you know, all bets are off, figuratively speaking, on that. You can't play college football anymore. Having done that, you just can't. And I'm glad that everyone sort of came to their senses, including his own, where he's like, all right, I'm going to stop fighting this. College isn't happening for me anymore. College is not happening for me anymore in terms of college football. I'm going to take a look now, at the NFL. And that's where our story begins. All right. So we know, kind of gave you a rundown of what Brendan Sorsby did, what he was, I guess, quote unquote, guilty of, even though there was never any criminal charges, but what the NCAA felt he did and why they feel like there's no way you could play for Texas Tech and why I think that's the right decision. But, and again, I fully support that. There's no way that he should be able to play college football again. I'm all about second chances. But there are some lines that I feel you cannot cross as an athlete. And we might as well say professional athlete because guys are getting paid now. But as an athlete, there are certain things, lines that you can't cross in terms of the level of if you're betting on your own team, I don't care if it's to win or to lose or the over or the under. You just turn in your, participation card. You can no longer participate at that level. But I will say, an advocate of second chances, which I have no problem
If an NFL

0: NFL team, and there will be a NFL team, I guarantee you that, if an NFL team decides, hey, we looked into everything, we did all the background checks, we did everything imaginable, including talking to him, talking to his family members, talking to his friends, talking to past coaches, looking into all of the, I wouldn't even call them allegations anymore, all of the facts of the matter, and we feel comfortable with bringing him onto his team. And that's my question for you guys. Knowing what you know, especially now that, you know, the betting was while he was over there on the sidelines watching a game, you know, and his explanation was that, you know, he wanted to feel more connected to his teammates. I mean, okay, whatever. That's your excuse for doing that. And be more involved in the game. That's why he placed the bets that he did when he was at Indiana. But we know that he didn't do it when he was participating, which I think is a big thing. It sounds like, by all accounts, he stopped doing that once he became a quarterback and stopped betting on himself or betting against his team or anything of that nature. Does that change things for you? And if you're an NFL team, let's just say the Raiders needed a quarterback. Let's just say that the Raiders needed a quarterback. Would you be okay with the Raiders, dedicating a supplemental draft pick? And keep in mind, when you use a supplemental draft pick, it's just like it would be in a regular draft. You set aside this draft, and there's seven rounds. I believe there's seven rounds. And if you used your first-round pick, and this would be for 2027 now, not 2026, 2027, if you used a first-round pick, then you sacrificed your 2027 first-round pick, or maybe it's your second-round pick, or maybe it's your third-round pick. A, would you be comfortable just with the notion, the possibility of bringing a Brendan Sorsby on your team and having him potentially be your starting quarterback, knowing what you know? Knowing what you know. And if so, what round would you be comfortable, what round of draft pick would you be comfortable with? And I will tell you this, I've been checking in with some NFL people, and the first thing that everyone says is, look, because my question was this, and I asked multiple people in the NFL, how comfortable would you be? What, like, at what point, how could you trust him? What would have to happen for you to be able to trust him enough that he's going to be, you know, toe the line number one and not fall, not be susceptible to some of the sins of his past? And, you know, everyone that I talk to, the first process is you got to dig as deep as possible into him. You have to sit him down. You have to talk to his parents. You have to talk to his family. You have to talk to his friends. You have to do as much, background check as you can possibly do. And trust me, everyone that you ever see that's drafted has undergone some sort of a background check by the team that drafted them. If not every team out there, it's part of the homework that you do. There's a lot of money involved. There's a lot of investment involved. There's reputations at stake. There's a lot at stake. We know that. And so you're going to do everything that you can possibly do to get as much information, good or bad, on a player that you're, willing to invest a draft pick in. And in his case, more so than ever, because this is a complicated one. Let's put it that way. But everyone's going to do that. And there were more than, a couple of people who said to me, he's going to get drafted earlier than people think. Why? Because the guy can play. He can play football. Now, if you're the Cardinals, if you're the Jets, name any team. Even the Indianapolis Colts. I mean, you know, Daniel Jones is their quarterback. Do you believe in Daniel Jones for the long range? The Minnesota Vikings right now. Are you a J.J. McCarthy believer? Are you a Kyler Murray believer? You know, Sorsby, if you go watch the tape in the Vikings offense, that doesn't look too bad. So how comfortable would you be with a Brendan Sorsby as your quarterback? And what round would you invest a draft pick in? Would it be the first? Would it be in the second round? Would it be third round? Again, anytime in the supplemental draft, which will happen later this summer, if it's a first-round pick, that means that team sacrifices their 2027 first-round pick. And I don't have to remind everybody how good this quarterback draft is going to be coming up in 2027. In fact, I'm going to be in New Orleans next week at the Peyton Passing Academy, and all the top quarterbacks from C.J. Carr to Arch Manning, the Ohio State quarterback, they're all going to be there, and I'm kind of going to get a leg up on this quarterback class coming up next year. When we get back, Juan from Las Vegas, hang on, because I'm going to definitely get to you. I want to get your thoughts on this. Thank you for patiently waiting on the line. But again, to everybody else, text us, call us, 702-365-9200. What would be your preferred offensive line for the Raiders? And if you're an NFL general manager, if you're an NFL owner, if you're an NFL fan, obviously you are, if your team had a chance to take Brendan Sorsby, knowing what you know about him, especially now after I gave that breakdown, how comfortable would you be in drafting him? How comfortable would you be in him being the face of your franchise? 702-365-9200. It's the Morning Tailgate.
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6: Now, obviously, new staff, a bunch of new players. You got to build a culture. And to have coaches and players that are familiar with that and with how he wants to operate, that's big. No, because at the end of the day, we don't got many practices before the first game. When you look at the big picture, so how fast can we, you know, get the message, and then understand how he wants to go about our business and how he wants us to operate. And it's our jobs as, you know, players to uphold that standard. And, you know, at the end of the day, you know, we're excited for the opportunity, but, you know, have to have a sense of urgency as well, you know, to get that message and then put it onto the field.
7: Raiders center Tyler Linderbaum, who needless to say, he's going to make a big impact. I had a few people in the NFL say, hey, look, he's not necessarily the perfect center for every scheme, but he's the perfect center for what Clint Kubiak is doing in his scheme. And you know, obviously Rick Dennison, the offensive line coach. So a perfect addition for the scheme that Clint Kubiak is installing with the Raiders, and is going to make a huge difference. I mean, you think about the leadership of Tyler Linderbaum, you think about just the talent. Go put the tape on. It just jumps out at you how good this player is, how athletic he is, how powerful he is, getting to the second level. And that goes above and beyond everything that he's doing to help a quarterback, whether it's Kirk Cousins or Fernando Mendoza in terms of the line calls. And that goes to his right and to his left, the right guard, the right tackle, the left guard, the left tackle, keeping that entire unit intact and getting them on the right page. And I cannot stress to you guys enough, and I know that you guys are astute football fans. You saw it just as much as I did and everybody else. I don't know that there was ever really a time, consistently at least, where the Raiders offensive line last year, and we can probably go back 2 years now, felt like it was on the same page, felt like it was a group of five that was working in unison, you know, with chemistry and with cohesion. It just felt like a bunch of individual parts that two guys thought one thing was going on, another guy thought another thing was going on, the other two guys thought they were doing, you know, and it was dysfunctional. There's no other way to say it. And think about who paid the hugest price for that. You know, obviously, you know, Ashton Jeanty didn't have the season that a lot of people expected as a running back. Well, how could you when you're getting hit behind the line of scrimmage over and over and over again, and there were really no far and few between where there were actual running lanes? How about, you know, and I hate to bring up a sore subject, but Geno Smith. I mean, you know, this guy was playing under siege at all times last year, so it just wasn't good for anybody's sake. But the hope now is with Tyler Linderbaum, with Colton Miller coming back from injury, with Rick Dennison in charge of the offensive line, with Clint Kubiak designing this offense, that that group in particular is going to be much better off than it was the last couple of years. And if that is the case, then this offense has a chance to do some, I'm not going to say special things, but make significant improvement. And that's what you're looking for. It can't repeat last year of averaging 14, or so points per game. It's got to get finally above that 20-point range at the very least, 21, 22 points per game. That would go a long way around Las Vegas in pointing the Raiders back in the right direction. We're going to go out to the Raider Nation Radio listener line because Juan from Las Vegas has been waiting patiently. How you doing, my friend Juan? Do we have Juan? All right, well, Juan wanted to chime in about the Raiders offensive line. Juan, if you're listening, give us a call back, 702-365-9200. And that goes for everybody, whether you want to text us or you want to call us. Let us know what your thoughts are on what's your preferred starting five. And Juan, we got you, Juan?
8: Oh, Vinny, how you doing, my friend?
7: I'm doing good.
8: I'm so sorry to cut you off there, man. Did you want to finish?
7: No, go for it. It's, the floor is yours, Juan.
8: Thank you, Vinny. Thank you. It's good to hear from you, man.
7: Likewise.
8: Look, the first thing about the whole, Sorsby from Texas Tech, look, as you know, I'm from here, lived here my whole life. I can tell you firsthand the first thing that gambling does to people. I can't tell you how many horror stories I've seen during March Madness where people put the whole life savings on the line, and that's where you get the horrific news the next day where they do something to themselves. Very tragic. So, I've seen it firsthand what it can do to people. As far as him, look, it's a new day. It's a new age. And you've seen football games on TV. I've seen football games on TV. Majority of the commercials are now what? FanDuel, DraftKings. Yep. He'll get picked up. He's too talented. And teams now looking into it because in way early mock drafts, it's kind of crazy. Way too early mock drafts in 2027, they were looking at him as possibly a first rounder. Well, now, hey, you could possibly get him in the third. You could possibly get him in the fourth. If Terrell Pryor can do what he did and he got selected in the third, if you can play, you're going to play. So I hope he gets the help he needs, and we'll see where his career goes from here. Now, as far as the Raiders go and this offensive line, it looks different, and I hope it looks different for the better, because I don't know, remember our conversation from last year. One of the first things I always said was we have to get mentally tougher as an offensive line, mentally tougher. And, I think John Spytek received that message because he did everything he could to kind of reshape this offensive line, whether it was through free agency, through the draft, and I'm excited for it. If you told me today, who do I expect week one as my starters? Obviously, Colton, left tackle. I'm going to throw in a surprise here for you at left guard. I have Trey Zune taking the left guard position. Mm. Center, well, I heard we signed a pretty good one in free agency, Vinny. I don't know if you can confirm that for me, but I think we got a pretty good one now. Right guard, I got JPJ, and at right tackle, another surprise for you. I got Charles Grant. I think they're going to fit the scheme here, and I think they're going to surprise some people this year. So those would be my starting five for week one.
7: Nice. I like it. Hey, let me ask you something, Juan. Does it change? How does it alter your view of Brendan Sorsby? When you do some digging and you find out that, look, now again, there were over 9,000 bets. That's a lot of bets. Like I can't even comprehend, that. I'm not a bettor. So I get maybe that's pretty typical, but does it change anything about your perception or thoughts of this when you realize that almost all of them happened, because, apparently what happened was in 2024, he logged back in. He tried to log into, this is 2024, just a couple of years ago. He tried to log back in, and that got flagged, because at the time he was the quarterback of Cincinnati. Based on what I saw, didn't place a bet at that time. It just got detected that he was trying to log back into, one of his accounts, and that got flagged to Cincinnati, and that's when the investigation got open. And through this vast investigation, what they found out was all of these bets, the majority of the bets that he did make were when he was at Indiana in 2021. So there's been a significant amount of time where it hasn't been an issue. It was something that they found out retrospectively that he was doing years later. And by all accounts, if they were doing the type of investigation that they obviously did to find out what he was doing in 2027, you would have thought that they would have come up with something since then, but they didn't. So knowing the math of it and the timeline of it, does that change a little bit of your perception of him, maybe, that, hey, okay, this was something that he was doing when he was, to be honest with you, it was before he was even 21 years old. He was not supposed to be doing what he was doing, but figured out a way to do it. But since then, it feels like he's not been doing that. Does that change anything for you?
8: You know, I mean, I think we were all under 21 before that. Probably we did some stuff that we weren't supposed to, right? I mean, we were all young. We all probably did some stupid things. Some of us got caught. Some of us didn't. Unfortunately, that's that situation. And if that really was the case, I mean, look, if these programs, if these websites wanted to be moral, you can probably put a place where, hey, if you do play a college sport, I can't have you log into account. But I'm going to answer it in a way that it might sound like I'm kind of brushing it off, but it's the truth. Vinny, is the color of your money the same as my color?
7: I would hope so. I think so, yes. Yeah.
8: Then, hey, as long as the bills are being paid and as long as they're okay with accepting the money, doesn't change anything.
7: Yeah, I hear you. I appreciate the call, Juan. And I think in you know, if you're FanDuel or any of the sites that whatever he had an account with, and again, a lot of these were under other names, not his own name. So, but somehow, some way, they figured out that he was behind it. I mean, if you are one of those betting sites, there's no way that you want one of the participants of a game participating or placing bets, because now all of a sudden your bottom line is threatened, because he knows more than you know and can manipulate things, right? So obviously you don't want that to happen, but by all accounts that wasn't happening. And so for me, at least, when I'm projecting forward, again, I am adamant that he should never be able to step foot on a college football field again. After you found out what you found out, I know that it was in 2021. I know that it was when he was a redshirt freshman. I know he wasn't participating in the games that he bet on. I know he was under 21, so wasn't, you know, fully developed as a person, and made a huge mistake and is obviously paying the price. But I believe that you should pay a price when you step out of line. We can't have a world where, we feel bad about penalizing. No, that you can't. The NCAA cannot enforce one rule moving forward if they're not allowed to enforce that rule of all rules. You cannot have a precedent where players, I don't care that he was a redshirt freshman at that point. You cannot have any sort of precedent where players can bet on games involving the teams that they are a member of. And at the very least, he was a member of Indiana and he was betting on games in, that Indiana was participating in. Again, I'm adamant. No more college football for Brendan Sorsby. But I also don't mean you throw away the key. I look at it and I say, okay, he was under 21 years old. He wasn't part of some of the same reasons that I just, argued or didn't feel were sufficient enough to allow him to play college football again are the same reasons I'm going to say as far as a second chance in life. And for him to be able to go pursue his career in football, if I'm a team, I'm gonna weigh heavily that, okay, this all started and stopped around 2021 when he was a freshman. It doesn't appear that there's any sort of evidence whatsoever. And, you know, obviously I'm gonna do my due diligence and really double check that. And if I don't find anything that happened from that year on moving forward that he never did bet, on games when he was at Cincinnati or any more games while he was at Indiana. If I see a pattern of behavior where, okay, he went through something in 2021 when he wasn't playing, I don't condone it whatsoever. However, moving forward, I feel comfortable that as a professional football team, that he's going to stay on the straight and narrow and continue the the pattern of behavior that is now a long-standing pattern of behavior. It's been 4 years or so, apparently. And if that holds up in your investigation, that it's been 4 years of not participating in anything like that again, that means something to me. Connor, we've got some texts. The texters are speaking. What do we got?
9: Yeah. So, it's nice to see the text line active this morning. Both questions getting answered. First off, we'll start on the, Sorsby one, as you were just talking about. This was coming from Gage. He said, Sorsby is only meant for a team that has a coach that can really work with him. I like Minnesota, but I think the two teams that would be good for him would be Detroit and Philly. Both coaches are a CEO type that aren't running specific rooms like he or on offense or defense. Oddly enough, Denver would be a good fit for him too. So that was coming from Gage. This one coming from Funky Raider. He says, good morning, my Funketeers. Vinny, you had me worried the last couple of days because I tuned in at 7 and heard Westwood 1 broadcast. But no to Sorsby, because putting him in the betting capital of the world would be a recipe for disaster.
7: What about if you were the general manager of the Minnesota? Yeah, and here's the thing, and Connor, backed me up on this. You know, we talk about Las Vegas and the betting capital and, you know, the challenges that can present. This guy was a 19, 20-year-old kid in Indiana, Bloomington, Indiana, and found his way to be able to bet on over 9,000 games. So, I get the Vegas element of it, but obviously you could be anywhere on the face of the earth now, anywhere in the United States, and be able to get into this type of behavior, right, Connor?
9: Yeah, and you know, just as a guy who's previously been in that locker room, not in Indiana's, but in a college locker room, you get told from day one, you go through your NCAA eligibility, and they tell you the very first day, do not bet. This is the one thing, it's taboo, and they go through all the scenarios, and it's a long, intensive training course that you have to go through. Every athlete has to do it when they first get signed, or when they first sign their NIL and end up joining on to a university. It's just one of those things where a lot of guys, it goes in one ear and out the other. And that's the thing that would worry me too, is if I'm starting to evaluate Sorsby at the next level, it's what does he have in between the ears? Because he knew not to make those bets, but he still decided to do it. And like you said, to do that out in Indiana, you must have been finding certain ways to get around it. I know now it's a lot more common to see betting local throughout the country, but in 2019, 2020, that's when it really started to take off. There were still a lot of illegal quote unquote betting sites and things of that nature, and that's the stuff that kind of worries me with a guy like Sorsby.
7: Yeah, well, he was doing it quote unquote through legal means, you know, legal services, but he was doing it kind of illegally because he wasn't using his name. He was in order to sign up for accounts, he was using information from, you know, family members and friends. And again, I don't know if he ever got permission from them, you know, to do that. I'm hoping that he did, because otherwise that's kind of a, you know, in my old neighborhood, be considered a scumbag move. But I don't know that, so I can't say one way or another whether that was the case. When we come back, we'll continue the discussion, and it's interesting to look at, all right, what is Brendan Sorsby, the quarterback? And there's some nice numbers, but then there's also some numbers where you go, okay, he needs to work on that. So it's a twofold question. What do you think about Brendan Sorsby as a quarterback and as an NFL prospect? And there is a lot to like. There's some concerning things as well. We're going to get into that. But then on top of that, there's also a past history that includes placing over 9,000 bets, many of them on a team that he was a member of. 702-365-9200. It's the Morning Tailgate Show. Give us a call, text us, however you want to reach us. Let us know, what do you think about Brendan Sorsby? Would you be comfortable with him as your quarterback? Not with the Raiders necessarily, but if you were a fan of another team. And what is your preferred starting offensive line for the Raiders?
10: The championship series of the Men's College World Series, live from Omaha, Nebraska, will be on 12:30 The Game, with Game 1, 4:45, this Saturday.
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8: First of all, just take everything that's happened away and just look at the tape of who he is as a player, and we can talk about that for a second. You're talking about somebody who's got elite size, arm strength, and athleticism. Like, he is, I mean, he's 238 pounds, just under 6'3". You know, he can make every throw. He's real loose and fluid, but he can throw from every arm angle. Just a tremendous athlete.
9: That was Daniel Jeremiah breaking down some film of Brendan Sorsby, and I saw Daniel yesterday out at Chargers minicamp. Always good to see him. Always respect his opinion, and there's no doubt that the physical skills are there. What kind of worries me a little bit, if I'm, you know, among other things, but if you're just talking about Brendan Sorsby, the quarterback, his second read passer grade, all right, when you compare it to the other top quarterbacks that are coming out, or that, you know, that are expected to be drafted in 2027, we're talking about Julian Sayin from Ohio State, Drew Mestermaker, Trinidad Chambliss from Ole Miss, C.J. Carr from Notre Dame, Jaden Maeva from USC, Arch Manning from Texas, Dante Moore from Oregon. His second read grade, in other words, when he has to move on from first read to second read, his passing grade is 52.3. And to put that in perspective, Sayin is at 90.2. Mestmaker is at 88.5. Chambliss is at 79.5. CJ Carr is 77.8. Maeva, 76.0. Shout out to, Las Vegas, which is where, Jaden's from. Arch Manning is at 67.9. Dante Moore is at 63.5. So that's a pretty big fall off when he had to move on to his second read, in terms of his quarterback rating. So something to keep in mind, obviously, his completion percentage, by the way, and we'll get out to, Raider Mike in just 1 second. His completion percentage on those second reads, 43.8%. To put that in perspective, Julian Sayin was at 68.3. Mestermaker was at 60%. Chambliss, 58.3. CJ Carr, 60%. Maeva, 44.9%, Arch Manning, 53.2%, Dante Moore, 67.7% on his second read. 43.8% is pretty bad. So that's just food for thought, things to take into consideration, because you have to look at the entire picture when it comes to Brendan Sorsby. Raider Mike, what do you think, buddy?
10: What's up, Lizon? It's been way too long.
9: Yes,
10: anyway, I'm cleaning up a lake in deep Appalachia.
9: Okay.
10: I didn't want to, you know, think I got shot by some hillbillies or
9: No. I know that sometimes you got to go on the deep on the down low.
10: So anyway, that's why I haven't been calling. It's 30 miles to get to a signal. That's how
9: Holy
10: bad
9: cow.
10: Where I'm at
9: wow.
10: is.
9: Be careful
10: yeah,
9: up there,
10: it's pretty bad. Oh, I'll be fine. No.
9: Yeah.
10: They come see me sing. The hillbillies like me. They do.
9: Nice.
10: Anyway, as far as Sorsby, look, he's Art Schleister, the sequel. I mean, that's just, you know what I mean? He can't come to Vegas because we're the gambling and entertainment capital of the world. It's too much.
9: But Mike, does it change anything that this is all, basically in 2021, that there's no evidence of him doing anything since then? Like Schleister was a habitual.
10: Oh, he's still in jail.
9: Yeah, exactly. Look,
10: Here's how I'd approach it, Vinny. Because some team is very desperate.
9: He's going to get drafted. He's going to get drafted.
10: Oh, yeah. It's supplemental, though. He's not going to the normal channel, right?
9: No, but if you whatever round you pick him,
10: was he just going to get drafted?
9: Yeah, he will. But what I'm saying is, whatever round he gets drafted in that supplemental draft, you give up that pick in the 2027 regular draft. So if it's a first round pick, if the Arizona Cardinals decide to, you know what I'm saying? So there is
10: take a shot.
9: Yeah, exactly.
10: I clear everything and make the dude agree. You go to Gamblers Anonymous for a year straight, period.
9: Yeah. All right, hey Mike, we're actually running out of time,
10: Colton,
9: brother.
10: JPJ, Tyler, Carlos.
9: Okay, very good. Yeah, I'm with you on that. 702-365-9200. It's the Morning Tailgate Show. Would you take a chance on Brendan Sorsby? What is your ideal Raiders offensive line to start next season? 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
9: You can't let Raider Mike out like that, right? So he was getting ready to give us his thoughts on the offensive line. Obviously, time was running out. We got to pay the bills around here. Raider Mike, my apologies. What were your thoughts on the offensive line?
10: Don't worry about it, Ben. As far as Soresby goes, get him to Gambling Anonymous for a year minimum. And someone like the Steelers, Cardinals, that's one I think you said, is someone's going to draft. I mean, he's got talent.
9: Yeah.
10: And it could be ridiculous talent. Maybe the Raiders draft him just to hold him and use him as a trade, trade him away.
9: You know? Interesting.
10: That's the only way. We got Fernando. So
9: that's right. That's
10: we're
9: right.
10: Good there. But yeah, that'd be an Al Davis move. Go
9: it
10: get
9: would.
10: Soresby and we'll trade him to the Cardinals right. For a first round pick or whatever. Anyway, offensive line. It's been so long, I've been out of touch. Who's the kid we drafted out of Texas?
9: Trey Zun.
10: That kid's name?
9: Trey Zun, Texas A&M.
10: I think it's going to be Colton, JPJ at guard, so he's got the two vets in between him, smacking him in the head if he does anything stupid. You know, Colton and Lindebaum. And then Carlos Rogers.
9: Caleb.
10: And Zun. Caleb Rogers. See how long it's been.
9: Yeah,
10: anyway,
9: yeah.
10: Whatever they're doing over there, whoever fits the best place, that's, I think, going to be the starting five. And what I really love about this year, then, is Usually we are a circus through the summer since you started this show.
9: Yeah.
10: What, 2019 or whatever it was? It's just been a circus. No, we've been nice and quiet. Mm-hmm. Just doing our thing. No news, no nothing.
9: And here's the thing. It's been nice and quiet, but productive. It's not like they're not doing anything,
10: exactly.
9: Right?
10: Exactly.
9: Yeah.
10: Exactly. The circus is out of town because that doesn't win. Ask Jerry Jones, circus boy. So, anyway, I'm just really comfortable about where we're going. I think we might slip into the playoffs. I don't know. And we have the talent to do it. It's just we are very young. We are so young, Vinny. So, you know, for the first time in a quarter century, Raider Mike is like going, yeah, I'm not going to call up and yell on five different shows today.
9: I had dinner last night with somebody way, way, way, way, way, way, way, way, way, way up on another team, and who, ironically enough, lives in the Las Vegas area, or has a place in the Las Vegas area. And his sentiment to me was, it's only a matter of time before the Raiders start winning. And he's like, I'm going to hate it for everybody else in the league, but it's coming. It's going to happen. And when it does, Las Vegas is going to be it's going to be an incredible scene. It already is at Allegiant Stadium on many levels. But the Raiders are going to start winning, and he's like I said, he's way up on another team, and he's like, I'm going to hate it for us. I'm going to hate it for the rest of the league, but that's coming, and Las Vegas is going to be out of this world when it does happen. So appreciate the thought.
10: There's nothing more terrifying than the Raiders being good to the entire NFL, because we dominated for so long. We're back, baby. Let's go, Ben.
9: What was interesting? Thank you very much, Raider Mike. What was interesting about that was as that was being relayed to me by somebody way, way, way, way, way, way, way up from another team, you could almost see him saying, you know, as much as I would hate it, it would be good for the NFL. It would be really good for the NFL if the Raiders we're competitive again. We're interesting again. We're winning again. And when he said winning, he's talking about going in the playoffs and doing special things in the playoffs. It's his estimation that that day is coming probably sooner rather than later, based on things that have been happening. He's going to hate it on one hand, but I kind of sense that, you know, it wouldn't be the worst thing for the NFL. It actually would be a really good thing for the NFL if the Raiders were relevant. Paul from Calabasas, thanks for being patient and waiting online. What do you got, my friend?
0: Hey, Vinny. So, you know, everybody deserves a second chance at Sorsby.
9: Yep.
0: And I'm a firm believer in second chances as well. However, if I'm the GM, I would not waste a pick on this guy for a few things. Now, obviously, other GMs can do more clause or some clause that they can protect themselves for future problems that this kid might bring up. But here's a few things that I kind of... the thing that was just a red flag to me, someone mentioned about between the head. So this guy is betting 9,200 something type of bets, right? That's a large amount of betting. On top of that, he's using other people's name, whether with their approval or without approval. It is illegal. That's illegal. So the amount of bets that he's putting, even though he's riding on the pine or just learning the pace, a lot of times when you're betting that much and that surmountable amount of money, you're doing your homework by betting these teams, I would assume, right?
9: Mm-hmm.
0: And doing his homework, then if he's not doing his homework betting on it, then he must be just dumb throwing away his money. So that goes back to my primary thought of this, is that he's putting that much time in betting and putting these bets, but he's not, you know, on his own time. I get it. Not everybody's a Tom Brady that eats, sleeps, football 24/7, but he's a quarterback, and you're spending that much time trying to put bets in? I already know your makeup. Now, he can make that up and prove himself, just it won't be in my team. That's all.
9: Paul, let me ask you this, because I hear you, man, and you know, I was right there with you, and to some extent I still am. But the more I dug into it, the more I did see that this all happened in kind of a tight window in 1 year, I guess it was, when he was a redshirt freshman. So, you know, I think he might have got into one game and played three snaps or so, in that game. I'd have to go back and look. But does it change anything for you? Because when we're talking about this, and when I first heard about it, I have to admit, Paul, my thought was, oh, this guy has just been betting on all these games over and over and over again for years and years and years since he's been in college football. That wasn't the case. It was a one-year thing when he was a redshirt freshman, and there's been way more time since then, including when he's played, where there's zero evidence that he was betting. So in other words, he stopped doing that. He stopped doing that after he actually started getting on the field and playing. Does that change anything? Because again, my notion was this was an ongoing issue. It really wasn't. It was just that redshirt freshman year that he had at Indiana. Does that change anything that he's shown that, all right, he gets it. You can't be doing that as a college football player that's actually participating.
0: Yeah, I mean, at that point, you know, when you're talking about the change, the transformation of his character by getting into the playbooks and studying and winning jobs from one college to the other. Totally get it. Heading into the pros, that's still a red flag in my opinion, because I am investing a second round, maybe a first round, maybe a third round on this. And that type of investment for me, looking at the amount of crops of quarterback coming out on this draft, in my opinion, I'm just not the GM that would not spend that. And maybe he'll prove me wrong, and that's fine. If you prove me wrong, great. And obviously you root for people like that. However, just based on this draft alone, I would not invest on him because of the past, even though I provide some clauses on it. That part of that, the whole using other people's name and how much time you can really put on this. Getting into the pros compared to the collegiate level, you know, again, some people that are alcoholic or gamblers anonymous that go through these things, some of them might revert back to that. I am just not going to take that risk based on his past. But, yeah, he definitely deserves a second chance. It just won't be at my cost because I would, if he's a can't hit type of talent, for example, a John Elway arm, that type of talent, absolutely, I would take a big, I mean, come on, who wouldn't take a risk on that, right? I mean, but you got your Ryan Leaf, right? And it's just between the ears, it just became a character issue.
9: I hear you, Paul. It's a very complicated situation, but, you know, there is some nuance to it, and I'm with you. I'm sure that, you know, if he was a John Elway,

0: He brings up a good point because, and you know, as I'm talking this through, one of the real worry spots for me would be, okay, so he started his career in college, like most college quarterbacks do, or the majority of them do. You redshirt your first year, or at least you're the backup your first year, so you're not actually getting on the field necessarily. That's probably going to be the case for him, right? In the NFL, it's probably going to be a year before he gets to go start or gets a legitimate chance to start, especially coming into the supplemental draft this year, now at this point, where he's going to go on to a team where he didn't have the luxury of any kind of an off-season program, no rookie minicamp, no reps with the team during the spring and the early part of the summer, right? So what's he going to do with that idle time when he is the backup his first year? And maybe he's the third-string quarterback based on where his starting point is going to be. Is he going to use his time wisely, or is he going to revert back to things that he did in the past?
1: Yeah, I mean, I would hope that he takes his time to use it wisely, get into a playbook, and start to understand what they're asking you to do at the NFL level. And to be quite honest with you, in this year, you also want to buy a little bit of good graces back with whatever team does end up taking that pick in the supplemental draft on you, because the one thing that's really uncanny about these supplemental drafts is you don't necessarily know where your pick is going to be until the season's over, until 2026 is wrapped. So if I'm just going to put
0: No, the supplemental draft will be this summer. It'll be at some point here in the next, you know,
1: But they project a pick. Am I correct? Right?
0: I think it reverts back to the 2025 or the 2026 order. So that order stays intact. I'll double check that, but to me, that's the only way you can do it, because otherwise you would be doing like what you're saying is projecting it, but I'll double check that.
1: But regardless, yeah, you want to buy that good grace back. However that ends up being, you're going to be hopeful that a team's willing to take a chance on you. And so, yes, you want to be in the playbook. You want to be the first guy in the weight room and in the meeting room. You want to be the last guy out. You want to put together the throwing sessions. You want to do all the small intangibles that show that you can be a leader and you can be trusted at this level.
0: Right.
1: That's going to be the key word, is to be trusted.
0: Yeah, and I, like I said, I think I put some emphasis on the fact that this hasn't been an ongoing thing throughout his college career, which tells me this might not be an addiction, in the classic sense, right? You know, a guy like Art Schleister was just addicted to gambling. He could not stop. There was no amount of time in jail, of penalties paid. There was nothing enough for him to pull him from that addiction, and obviously, you know, it's just plagued him his entire life. Whereas with Brendan Sorsby, there's 4 years or so where, by all accounts, he has stopped doing that. So that leads me to believe that this is something that he has under control at this point. But moving forward, it's something that you're going to have to take into consideration. Raider 66, I'm curious your thoughts about A, the offensive line, or B, maybe B, it's the offensive line, and A or B, Brendan Sorsby.
2: Yeah, Vinny, good morning. How you doing?
0: Doing great, thank you, man.
2: Yeah, my offensive line, I'm obviously Colton nailing down the left side of the tackle. I'm thinking maybe Rogers at the left guard, then Tyler, of course, at center. JPJ, and hopefully he can show us he can stay healthy. And then, you know, from the reports that you've been giving out, that the team does like DJ Glaze, I'm thinking he nails down the right side until somebody, you know, pushes him out. But yeah, this thing on Sorsby is very interesting. And, you know, the Raiders have been known as the second chance team, you know, through their history. And we have a guy on our team right now who is the face of the defense, the face of the team until our quarterback gets entrenched. Max Crosby, you know, fought off an addiction and has not just survived, he has excelled and could probably show this guy something about, you know, what it takes to battle past that. I am buoyed by the fact that you say, you know, it's been 4 years when there's been basically nothing for him. So I think that the addictive, you know, part that everybody thinks of is probably, you know, not as prevalent with this guy as most people think. You know, they talk about playing, you know, some guys are playing checkers, some guys are playing chess, and I'm thinking with Raider Mike, I said this on Q Show yesterday, go 3D chess, you know, draft this guy, put in a claim for him, you know, maybe fourth round, sixth round, whatever, so if nobody else does, you get him, and then you hold him ransom, stashing like the old AFL days, you hold them ransom for a

0: a higher draft pick. That'd be good. And I had a question, too, and Q didn't know, and you just mentioned it earlier. I, too, believe that it's based on the draft that we just had, the order. So that would mean, the, you know, the Jets would obviously have, you know, a high shot at getting him. I think somebody's going to take a second-round shot on him because if he's as talented as some of the reports are coming out, say it's the Jets. If they get this kid now and they get to use him for a year, they still have three number one picks next year. They could bounce back very quickly with that kind of thing. But it would make a lot of sense for Pittsburgh. I mean, they need a quarterback. You got Rodgers for one more year. Slide this guy in. But, yeah, you give him a second chance. He has proven over the last few years that, you know, he's not the prototypical addict, so to speak. And we'll see what happens. But, yeah, I would like to see. And again, if Al was around, I guarantee you they would put in some pick somewhere to try and get this guy. He did it with Terrell Pryor. Worked out, you know, okay for a while. He was a very talented kid. And the last draft pick, as we say, of Al Davis's career. Thank you for the time, Vinny.
1: I appreciate it. Hang on, because I'm going to give you an explanation on the draft order.
0: Okay, good.
1: In the instance where players are eligible, NFL teams are sorted into tiers to determine the supplemental draft order. Teams with six or fewer winners from the previous season, obviously, make up one category. The non-playoff teams make up the second category, and the playoff teams make up the third. The NFL then uses a lottery system to order those teams within their tiers. So the teams with the worst records, like the regular NFL draft, would have the best odds of picking near the top of the supplemental draft, and then so on and so forth in tiers two and tiers three. Once the draft order is determined, teams can bid future draft picks if they want to select a player. For example, if the Cleveland Browns wanted to pick a player in the 2026 supplemental draft, they could bid a 2027 second-round pick on that player. If they win that particular player, the Browns would receive his draft rights, but forfeit their second-round pick in the 2027 NFL draft. In the instance where two teams submit the same bid on the same player, the team with the better draft order would win that player's services. So it's actually kind of a blind bid, it seems, where, you know, the draft order is set, and then you decide. So if you're the Raiders, doesn't it make sense to maybe, you know, throw a fourth-round pick out there maybe for him? Especially, you know, I'd have to look to see how many at their draft pick allotment for next year. But would you, if you're the Raiders and you're talking Raider 66 about playing chess, not checkers, would you at least throw a bid out there, you know, maybe in the fourth round to see if you can end up getting him?
0: I would, and that's interesting. It's kind of a hybrid of the NBA ping pong ball thing with the way that goes. But, yeah, I would say, you know, if nobody's going to take him into the fourth round and we're high in the order, I would say I think Al Davis would do it, and I think it is like a 3D chess move because we're not looking at playing this guy. We've got Fernando. We're looking at improving our situation in the 2027 draft by, you know, having this chip that we can trade away for a higher draft pick. And, you know, if things don't go well with him, the NFL has shown that they deal with gambling very harshly. Vinny, I'm sure you remember 1963. The NFL suspended two stars of the game in Paul Hornung and Alex Karras. I mean, they were two stars in the NFL. They put them out. It was an indefinite suspension. It lasted 1 year, and then Roselle reinstated him. But yeah, they don't play fools with this. So if you get him and he falls back, he's going to be gone. But I would invest something in it just to take the shot. Thanks for the time, Vinny. Have a great day.
1: I appreciate it, Raider 6. Yeah, thank you, Raider 66. I mean, this guy has already felt some pain, right? He lost, I guarantee you, it's over $1 million from Texas Tech. It's probably closer to the $2 million range that he just sacrificed, you know, by pulling out and not pursuing this anymore. He was going to get a pretty penny from Indiana on that NIL deal, and so that was taken away from him. You have to figure that the lesson has been learned, right? Like, I'm not going to jeopardize any more of my money that I can earn by doing, you know, a dumb thing like continuing to bet or reverting back to bad habits. So we'll see. We've always, you know, you never know. You just never know. And that's why it is, I hate to use the term, a gamble if you're going to invest a draft pick on Brendan Sorsby. Back out to the Raider Nation Radio listener line because Jack is in San Diego. Jack, how you doing, my friend?
2: Good, Ben. Great to talk to you. Hey, can I jump away from the offensive line and ask you a question
1: Of course.
2: A storyline that I think is going to be fascinating, and you were on it. I think of all of the position battles that I look at, the one that nobody's talking to, and maybe it's just too early, but I think it's going to be A, fascinating, B, incredibly important, is in the special teams. And of all the moves that John Spytek made this offseason that I think we all got fired up by, the one I would look at that really didn't excite me was the signing of Matt Gay. However, Vinny Bonsignore told us a long time ago, keep an eye out for the Tokyo Toe. And lo and behold, he is now in camp. And I was just wondering your takeaways from what you saw early on, even in the situation that Clint Kubiak talks about with no pads, you can still see a guy that looks to be a leader, may not be the leader. I know life's a lot different in Vegas in June than it is in Arrowhead in December. But what is your takeaway today, and who is the favorite to walk away with that job?
1: Yeah, it's a great question. I'll be honest. The Raiders did a pretty good job of, you know, whatever work Tokyo Toe and Matt Gay got, a lot of it was when we weren't there. So in other words, during, you know, OTAs, you know, the media was allowed in for one of each week's three practices. So there wasn't a whole lot of work, you know, by the kickers while the media was present. And there was some of that obviously during minicamp, but not enough for me or any of my colleagues. And I'll check with Q to see if he has a better handle on it from his perspective on who would be ahead or behind. I think that's all going to be predicated on training camp. We're going to get a lot of looks at both of those kickers, but yeah, there's some intriguing things about the Tokyo Toe. Matt Gay, his best years basically were or best year was with Joe DeCamelius, who is the Raiders special teams coach, when he worked with him previously. So there's a track record between Matt and the Raiders current special teams coach. Maybe there's some things that Joe can do to unlock him to be more consistent or have the type of season that he had. But it has been a while since he's had a good season or a consistent season, which is why, you know, he's kind of bounced around a little bit. Look, consistency is the key, in this case. And, you know, at Hawaii, the Tokyo Toe, was Special K as they call him, was excellent. That's why he was, you know, on the Raiders' radar and many other teams' radar. So, if he could show in training camp that he's ready to go, that he's got a strong enough leg and he's consistent where you need to be consistent. I'm not expecting to hit every kick, you know, post or beyond 50 yards. But if he can show in the preseason and in training camp that he could be trusted to make the ones you're supposed to make on a consistent basis and has the leg to also, hey, if we need a long one, he's got the power in that leg to be able to do it, then I see no reason why he can't win the job. We've seen rookies win kicking jobs before. But it's a pretty important, you know, position, obviously. Games are won and lost. We've seen that way too many times. When your kicker can make the kick or can't make the kick. And it's not just at the end of a game. There's kicks that guys make or don't make, that really hurt your chances throughout the course of a game. So it'll be a really interesting battle. I'm with you. It's going to be one of the more fascinating battles in training camp. But I think that's one where I don't have a read on it right now. I don't think anybody necessarily has a read on it right now. Although I'm sure people in the building are leaning one way or another, but I think they're going to be extremely open-minded about what training camp shows them and about what the preseason shows them. So it's a TBA, to say the least. It's the Morning Tailgate Show. I'm Vinny Bonsignore. 702-365-9200. What are your thoughts on a team? If you were running a team, would you invest a draft pick, and where would that draft pick be on Brendan Sorsby? Or is it no way, no how? I'm not touching that dude. And then also, what are your thoughts on the offensive line? How you see that offensive line playing out for the Raiders? 702-365-9200. And any other thoughts that you might have on the Raiders or anything else? 702-365-9200. It is the Morning Tailgate Show.
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18: You know, it's, new faces, and we're all getting to know each other right now. The process has been really great. Kurt, he's been a real, vocal guy. You know, he wants to get the most of it out of everybody. Fernando, he's been, like a sponge. So, overall, the team is looking really good.
1: Miller talking about his first foray with Rick Dennison and the new offensive line coach and the new system and the new scheme. And I think we could sit here and say Colton Miller is used to this drill, right? This would be, let's think about this for a second. You go from John Gruden, he was the offensive coordinator, obviously, up until 2021. So it's 2022, it's Josh McDaniels, his offensive line coach. And then midway through 2023, that all changes. Josh McDaniels gets fired. A new play caller comes in. So, a new voice, there, right? It's Antonio Pierce and, Bo Hedigree, I think his name was calling the plays. And then the next year, 2023, 2024, it's, an entirely new offensive coordinator, and, that doesn't last. And then 2024, it's a new offensive line coach again, and a new offensive coordinator. In 2025, that doesn't last. So I'm losing track how many systems Colton Miller, has had to, quickly adapt to, basically on a year to year basis. And that's not conducive for any kind of success. And I say that because, we've, it's easy to always point the finger at the players, at the personnel. And, in some cases, that was legitimate. You can't have Sloan Forsyth, out there. He was not playing well. And, there's a reason why he was even available, off the street, after getting cut from the New York Giants last year. And he ended up starting way too many games for the Raiders last year. In that case, because he had to replace, Colton Miller, who had gone down in game four with an injury, obviously, it's just not sufficient enough. He's not a good enough player. So sometimes it is personnel, right? Obviously, you're going to have a fall off from Colton Miller to anyone else who takes over at left tackle. But in that case, it was a pretty dramatic fall off. Stone's just not in the same world, hemisphere, as Colton Miller. But when you talk about guys like DJ Glaze, who saw some regression last year, it's hard to get a read on JPJ because he's just not been able to be out there on a consistent basis and healthy enough basis. But when you look at the collective offensive line these last couple of years, the offensive line has struggled even when Colton Miller was in there. It's easy to just to point the finger at the players. But then when you peel the onion back a little bit and realize how many new systems are these guys being asked to learn? I mean, DJ Glaze, he was drafted in 2024. So this would be his third or maybe even fourth offensive line coach, because there was an interim offensive line coach. Joe Philbin had to step in 2024. So there was two in 2024. There was another in 2023. So that's three offensive line coaches that he played for. And then now a fourth in Rick Dennison. So DJ Glaze has played two seasons in the NFL, and he's had four offensive line coaches. That math just does not add up. And that's on top of the fact that it was two different offensive coordinators in his rookie year. Let's see, in 2025, there were two more offensive coordinators, right? Chip Kelly and then, the replacement there after Chip got fired. So now he's on his fourth offensive coordinator. I don't need to remind you that DJ Glaze has played just 2 years and he already has had four different offensive line coaches, four different, offensive coordinators. And the same is the case for, JPJ. The same is the case for Colton Miller. The same is the case for anybody that's been here since just 2024 alone. That's four in 2 years. So, you know, there has to be a little bit of grace in terms of, hey, look, yes, personnel has been an issue, but so too has a lack of continuity, a lack of cohesiveness. It's very hard in today's NFL to keep switching and starting and pulling the rug out from under, these young players, these young offensive linemen, and having them forget what we were teaching you 2 weeks ago. We're doing something different now. Whether it's drastically or subtly, that's going to take a toll a little bit. And so here's hoping for this Raiders offensive line that Rick Dennison and Clint Kubiak, and this offense, this offensive system and the basic fundamentals of what they're being asked to do are going to be the case now for a prolonged period of time. That's the only way you get better. There's no way. And I know that there's a transient nature in the NFL. Players move from system to system. There's going to be turnover, when you're, you know, if you're having success as an offense, right? And you're doing it at a pretty high level. Guess what? Your offensive coordinator is probably going to leave eventually to go be a head coach, right? And sometimes he'll take his offensive line coach with them. So if you're a defensive minded head coach, like let's just say Mike McDonald up in Seattle, the exact scenario just, played out for him. The offense had great success. They won a Super Bowl and there goes his offensive coordinator who he had just hired last year, right? And, they kept their offensive line coach. So that's a feather in their cap, but a huge voice in the operation. Rick Dennison left to go with the offensive coordinator, who's now the head coach, with the Las Vegas Raiders. And Rick Dennison is the offensive line coach. So there's going to be a transient nature to the NFL, but when it's the transient nature that the Raiders have experienced these last few years, where it's just not working and it's time to make a change. It's not working. It's time to make a change over and over and over again. Your players are going to feel that. And we can all sit here and say, yeah, DJ Glaze regressed last year, but was it DJ Glaze regressing because of a talent level, or was it DJ Glaze regressing because you've been throwing so much at this kid over the last couple of years, and that his, to the point where his head literally might be spinning a little bit, right? And I would contend as well, you know, talking to some people in the organization, and I, you know, hate to throw anybody under the bus, but it kind of is what it is. The level of coaching that was happening last year, I can't really speak for, you know, the year before. I know Joe Philbin came in. He's an excellent coach. So, I think he was able to put things together after he became the interim offensive line coach. I can't really speak about the offensive line coach that was there for half of a season before him, but there was a reason, obviously, that they made that coaching change. Obviously, it probably wasn't up to par in that regard as well. So the coaching level, I know this for a fact, at least from observers inside the building who have done this for a long time, it was as bad as they had seen in a long, long time, or maybe ever in some cases. So on top of the fact that you keep pulling the rug underneath a guy like DJ Glaze and really Colton Miller and JPJ, guys that have been here for multiple years, on top of doing that by making all these coaching changes, in some cases, the change to another coach was a regression in the level of coaching. So you're not only having to learn a new system, you're having to learn a new system under a coach that's just not doing his job at a very high level. So what do we expect to sometimes happen in that case? Isn't it understandable that there was some regression? Now, I'm not absolving DJ Glaze or anybody else on the offensive line for whatever role they may have played in that regression. But I would, contend that, my feeling is, my hunch is, my instincts tell me that it was way more to do with the coaching, way more to do with all the turmoil, way more to do, with the constant changeover than actual talent. So now we fast forward to this year. The combination of players that are good, players that are talented. DJ Glaze was a regarded prospect. He was drafted in the third round for a reason. JPJ was drafted in the third round or a second round for a reason. Caleb Rogers and Charles Grant were drafted where they were drafted for their reason. It's not just that the Raiders like them. A lot of teams like them. They were highly regarded talents and players that were projected to be future starters in the NFL. That doesn't change, even with some of the struggles that they had. Their talent is still there. So you put that talent with presumably, and I hate to even use the word presumably, obviously Rick Dennison has been there, done that, time and time and time again, as has Clint Kubiak. And I asked Clint Kubiak this question last week about the fact that it's probably helps him a little bit, even though I'm sure he didn't like having to move from place to place to place those last 3 years leading up to what he did in Seattle. But for him, it was one and done. It became a you leave San Francisco to go to New Orleans, then New Orleans to Seattle in quick fashion. So he has recent experience of coming into a situation, and getting an offense together, in short order. He did that in Seattle, remember. And this is a key part of this whole thing. And, you know, it's sort of surprised me a little bit when I went back and did some research. He and Rick Dennison and the offensive staff in Seattle get brought to Seattle last year. They were at the starting point at this time last year, obviously a little bit ahead because they had already put their offseason in. But let's back it up to April. They took over an offense. They took over an offensive line, quite honestly, that if you believe Pro Football Focus, and there's some merit to them, obviously, they ranked 32nd in the NFL. There's only 32 teams, so it can't get any worse than that. The Seattle Seahawks in 2024 had the worst offensive line in the NFL per Pro Football Focus. That is what they were taking over. That is what Rick Dennison and Clint Kubiak and Andrew Janoco were taking over in terms of the Seattle Seahawks situation. And what happened? By the end of last year, by the end of the 2025 season, they were ranked 15th as an offensive line by the NFL. Their offense was scoring points galore. They won a Super Bowl. So this recent track history of Clint Kubiak and Rick Dennison of getting things changed for the positive in short order has got to help them this year, which is why I would say it's not presumably that he's a better coach than Brendan Carroll as an offensive line coach. That's a definite. I mean, you just have to look at the track record, and nothing against Brendan, you know, Carroll, but I just don't think he was up to par, and I don't think he had the experience. He had nowhere near the experience in terms of an NFL offensive line coach that a Rick Dennison has. So you get Rick Dennison, Clint Kubiak, and this talent that not just the Raiders, but everybody in the NFL felt pretty good about. I think it's going to have a positive effect. But I want your thoughts, 702-365-9200. What are your thoughts on the Brendan Sorsby situation? Would you, as a team, invest a draft pick in him, knowing what you know about his history? Does it change the fact that it was all kind of subjected to 1 year and he's been on his P's and Q's since? Does it change the fact of, hey, you have a quarterback if you're the Raiders? Would you send a fourth-round pick bid in for him? And what are your thoughts on the offensive line? Who would you like to see? Who do you think you're going to see as a starting five for the Raiders' offensive line next year when they start the season? 702-365-9200.
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0: Oregon has been waiting patiently. What do you got, Charles?
1: Hey, good morning, Vinny and Connor. How are you guys doing this morning?
0: I'm doing good. Thank you very much.
1: Good. So just to answer your question, the first part I would say with the quarterback, Sorsby, that's going to be available, I think the Raiders, if you're the Raiders, obviously you could look at simply getting him to possibly trade him. But if you go like fourth round, I mean, when you look at what we did this year in the fourth round with getting Jamar McCoy and Mike Washington, you know, that you got to make sure, and I'm sure they, I have no doubt the staff would do their research to make sure that it would be worthwhile to put in that fourth round and then see what can we get for him. Is it going to be worthwhile? Because if it's not, who knows? With the way they've been drafting, the fourth round pick could be super valuable, you know, or even later. As far as the offensive line goes, I really think that this is a no-nonsense. Every press conference is all business, no-nonsense. And I really see it as, you know, obviously Miller at left tackle. But they've been telling you Spencer Burford is the person. And nobody that's called in is saying Burford at left,
0: I know,
1: left guard.
0: I know.
1: I have no idea why. He just, you know, did he do great? No, not all the time. But he played in a Super Bowl with the 49ers. And was helpful to get them there in the first place. So I think Burford's going to be at left guard. Linderbaum, obviously, at center. And I really think my gut says, look at what's happened in terms of consistency. I don't know that JPJ is going to be there. I kind of wonder if Caleb Rogers ends up being the right guard. And they've been telling you DJ Glaze is doing great at right tackle. It's no nonsense. So they're not trying to hide anything. It's more a matter of who's going to fit this blocking, you know, the zone blocking scheme. And I think they've been telling you, so look for Burford, look for Caleb Rogers, and look for DJ Glaze at right tackle, in my opinion. So
0: yeah, you're pretty much spot on. The one wild card that I would throw in there is Trey Zun. They really like Trey Zun. And I think the only question with Trey Zun is it's just a matter of not if, but when. And so I don't think they're going to necessarily rush it. And they feel like, I would say that if you're projecting that forward, he's probably more maybe the long range guy over at left guard. Obviously, Spencer Burford could have something to say about that. He can go out there and put together a banner year, and say, hey, look, I'm worth more than just that 1 year contract that you gave me. I deserve more. And maybe at that point, the Raiders look into that. However, you know, when you think about it, how affordable if Trey Zun is ready to be as good as Spencer Burford, if not better, and that would be the goal. Now you have him on your rookie deal. You're not having to invest whatever money it might be to invest in Spencer Burford next year. Sure. You know, you can that spot now can go to Trey Zun next year. So I kind of think that that's what the vision is. And I do think that this is shaping up as a Jackson Powers Johnson versus Caleb Rogers deal over at right guard. And I don't know, something it's never felt quite right with JPJ. You know, there's always been some underlying thing going on. And I know you can point your fingers at Pete Carroll and the staff, but I will say this. I think this is more of an organizational thing than just the coaches. And obviously the coaches are going to have the final say, but this is now two entirely different coaching staffs that have looked at the situation, and at least based on, you know, kind of what I'm hearing and what I'm sensing, it just feels like something's not quite lining up. We'll see. But JPJ, I will say this, has the power to change all of that. He has the power to be able to make a convincing case for himself, not just to win the job, but to hold on to that job. And it's going to be a combination of his consistency, his level of play, which they feel can be higher and more consistent, and obviously being able to stay on the football field. That has been a problem for JPJ. It's not his fault. Nobody's blaming him for getting hurt. Nobody's blaming him for some of the situations that he's had to deal with. But this is a, you know, cold-hearted business and a hard-line bottom line. And if you can't show that you can be a reliable player in terms of the availability, they're not going to hesitate or waste any time to move on to somebody else. So that's just the reality of the situation. But I will say, and I will reiterate, Jackson Powers Johnson will have an opportunity to shut everybody up and to say there is no issue here. I'm the guy at left at right guard, and I'm going to be the guy at right guard for years and years to come. That is within his power. But the Raiders want to see it. It's the Morning Tailgate Show, 702-365-9200. We want your thoughts on that offensive line, on JPJ, on DJ Glaze, on Colton Miller, on Trevor, or on Lindenberg.
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7: Earning your trust is kind of the operative term today, because we are talking about Brendan Sorsby. If you were an NFL team, what level of trust can you possibly have in Brendan Sorsby in terms of investing a draft pick, whether it's a second-round pick or a third-round pick? I don't think anybody's going to invest a first-round pick in him. But knowing what you know about his past, how willing are you, how comfortable are you investing any sort of a draft pick and bringing him into your organization? Or does it change based on... And full disclosure, I just saw some headlines and I'm thinking this guy's been betting games, you know, from beginning to end. And in reality, it was all, you know, it was all basically enveloped in 1 year when he was a redshirt quarterback at Indiana. Doesn't make it right. I'm not saying that it's right, but does it change your perception, your opinion, your comfort level to know that there's been a long period of time now where he wasn't betting? And that was through thorough investigation, and they would have found, you know, evidence of him betting on games that he was actually playing in. This was all when he was a redshirt freshman at Indiana. Does that change for you, your stance and your position on whether or not you can trust Brendan Sorsby? And, we're going to talk to Vin Sapienza, who is kind enough to join us. He's out on assignment with the Golden Knights, wrapping up their season. We're going to get to that in 1 second, Vince, on what exactly happened with the Golden Knights, unfortunately. But real quick, off the top, based on what you know of Brendan Sorsby, now he's no longer pursuing playing at Texas Tech. He's going to take his talents to the NFL, and that will be subject to a supplemental draft here later this summer. What level of confidence or comfortability do you have in terms of knowing what you know about Brendan Sorsby and bringing him into your fold?
8: Well, first things first, Vinny, it's been a minute. This feels I feel like I've been living in an ice rink. Good to talk a little football. Good to hear from you. We'll be back together on Friday. It's an interesting discussion. It really is, because, you know, I feel very conflicted because of how complicated the entirety of the situation is. When you look at the macro of how open and, you know, betting is okay by today's standards in mainstream, right? That was not the case 5-7 years ago, right? It was outlawed. It was frowned upon. Now it's on every other commercial, right? It's a DraftKings, it's a William Hill, whoever it is. It's open, it's out there. Obviously, it's an entirely different animal when you are an athlete and you're involved in the games. Now, the problem is none of this is black and white. That's the real issue about this. You know, one of the biggest discussions when it comes to betting in terms of history is Pete Rose, right? We've talked about that on the show how many times, especially right. Every time we get to the Baseball Hall of Fame, Pete Rose. He never bet against his team, right? But he was betting on his team. And, you know,
7: and he was managing that team. He was literally managing that team.
8: Correct. Now, again, there's no apples to apples in any of this. I'm simply bringing it up because, you know, this guy is what was happening in the NBA, right? Where guys were betting on their prop bets and purposefully not taking shots, right? Or taking X amount of shots, passing up shots. He was betting
7: or in
8: on
7: baseball,
8: that
7: how about
8: okay?
7: or that baseball pitcher with the Cleveland Guardians, exactly. who was, Yeah, where he was actively participating in, you know, things that altered, you know, one way or another, could weigh things one way or another in terms of the bet. He wasn't. That's the thing. Let me ask you this, Vince, because I'll be honest. I just saw headlines and I'm thinking, wow, he got popped for betting on his own team while he was playing. That wasn't the case, as it turns out. You know, which changes things a little bit for me. It doesn't change. I don't think he should ever play college football again. I'm dead set against that. But it has to count for something that there's been 4 years now where there's nothing. He hasn't been doing any of that, right? You know what I'm saying? Like there are some nuances to it.
8: Yeah, I don't. That's what I mean. That's why I'm very. It's very complicated, and it has nothing to do for me that he's a quarterback, that he's at a premier position. It doesn't have to do with any of that. If you do that kind of thing, there's consequences. And so to your point, not playing college football, I'm fine with that.
7: Yes.
8: I have no qualms about that. But for that to translate, into the NFL, because I've heard discussion that the NFL should dish out their own discipline and things of that nature. I disagree with that because I don't think that's where, you know, you don't necessarily – I just don't see that as being something that's valid. But to answer the question, should a team take – yeah, absolutely. If there's a team out there that needs a quarterback, and this guy who many viewed as maybe the second-best quarterback, at worst the third-best quarterback in this draft, and you need a quarterback, yeah. What's a fourth-round, fifth-round pick compared to what you would have done from a pure football perspective? And again, I do think context is important when you talk about, you know, this was limited to, as I saw it this morning as well, one calendar year, right? One football season. This all took
7: when
8: place.
7: He was a red shirt.
8: Do I have that correct?
7: Yeah, and he wasn't participating in the games. There's no evidence. And they've obviously, because here's the thing, Vince, and this is another thing I learned. This was something that they found out about in 2024, because he tried to, I have to say this, I don't know why he did this, but he tried to check back in to one of the betting apps, right? And that's what got flagged, and that got flagged to Cincinnati, which is where he was playing at the time, and that's what opened the investigation, and then they come to find out that when he was a redshirt freshman at Indiana, he placed like over 9,000 bets. And this is another factor.
8: Yeah.
7: This is another quick factor. He was also using the identity of friends and family members to open these accounts, because obviously he couldn't do it. He was a football player. Even though he wasn't playing, he was a team member at University of Indiana. So that throws some complications into it as well. But like you said, it was all subject to that 1 year where he wasn't actually a participant.
8: Yeah. Again, it's all gray area right now. It depends. Like, if you are adamantly against betting, you probably want this kid to never play a down of football again. If you're a guy that likes to go on the weekends and bet games, you're probably like, okay, he did it for that 1 year. He went and sought help, right? Like, that's the other part to all this. He openly admitted, he said he had a problem.
7: Yep.
8: And he went and sought help. Now, if you want to get into the merits of, did he do that because he got found out? Well, that's, none of us are going to know that answer. The true answer, we can only take it at its face value. He went and sought help. Should the kid never be allowed to play a game of football again? To me, that's insanely harsh. And if you're an NFL team, you're going to do your due diligence on every kid, whether it's Sorsby or the seventh round pick you just drafted in April. I mean, the same amount of work is going to be put into place. You got to have a conversation with the kid and see where it's at. So, to me,
7: well, here's my bottom line. Here's my bottom line.
8: Yeah,
7: should we both agree somebody's gonna, right? So without question, somebody's gonna. Just a matter of My question is, would you? Like, and what would you need to hear?
8: Who am I? Am I the Raiders?
7: You're a general manager. You're a general manager.
8: I got Fernando. I'm good to go. Don't eat it. If I'm the Cleveland Browns, is I mean, I don't know how much more poor PR you can pile on a quarterback room, but at that point, I mean, once something's the cat's out, I mean, why not? If you don't have any confidence in your quarterback room and you had a high draft grade on this kid, why not? If, if you're a team like the LA Rams, obviously they just drafted Ty Simpson. But let's just, for example, say they don't have Ty Simpson. If you're the Rams, what? Why not? To me, it's completely based on who your team is. If you're the Raiders,
7: what pick,
8: absolutely
7: what pick
8: not.
7: Would you,
8: don't, you
7: be willing?
8: You don't need any of that.
7: What pick would you be willing to surrender?
8: I think it's going to end up being a 3 or a 4.
7: Okay. Yeah.
8: And if it's a 3, then you're probably going to a team that's either really desperate or really really certain in the infrastructure around the organization in terms of protecting themselves from whatever it may be.
7: I think
8: it's going to end up around 3 and 4.
7: I think a sneaky team to keep an eye on are the Vikings. And a third round pick, because a third round pick for somebody that can go into that system, that great coaching staff, there's talent around them. That's like, I know fans in Arizona are saying we should do it, and they probably should. I just don't know what, if I'm the Cardinals, there's no way a first round pick. The quarterback draft next year is too good to surrender one of your first round pick, because it's probably going to be a very high pick, as it is with the New York Jets. So it's a lot of layered and nuance. But the first thing, and I think you and I agree with this, Vince, got to sit down with him and everybody that knows him, friends, coaches, family members, everybody, and really drill down.

0: Shoulders, especially, I try and find grace. These kids,
1: yeah, of course,
0: there's so much thrown at these kids, and the world is put on a platter for them to make it feel like they can do whatever they want, and they don't feel like there's repercussions until the repercussions happen, right? And I'm not excusing it. I'm just simply saying we have all been in spots where we don't want to be in, and we don't realize it till it's too late. And, you know, this there's worse things that have happened. And for some of these college kids that have happened, that they've done, that have cost them and been consequences for their career. I'm not trying to compare, you know, drugs, alcohol, betting. I'm not doing any of that. I'm simply saying this happened many years ago. It happened in that one season where he wasn't playing. He did seek help. Again, whether he was caught or not, when he did it, he did seek help. Do I think he should never throw a football again? The answer is no. That to me is wild. Consequences should be had.
1: They have been. He's out $2 million, right? He's out $2 million at least.
0: Right. And beyond the money, I know that's a big part of it. But just, you know, he doesn't need to play college football again. He is forever stained as the guy that bet on. That was caught betting when he shouldn't have been, and now that's going to be a black eye on him moving forward. If and when an NFL team does, and he steps in front of a microphone, that's what he's going to have to answer each and every time. If he has any level of success, that's what he's going to hear from the crowd each and every time. It's not going away anytime soon. That's the price of what you did. That's the consequence. But to think that he's not going to get an opportunity in the NFL, to me, is silly.
1: Yeah, I agree. All right, so Vince, let's back this up. I don't know, 2.5 months ago, 3 months ago. All right, if I were to told you that the Golden Knights were going to make the Stanley Cup Finals, but they weren't going to win, 3 months ago, what would you have? Would you have taken that and run with it at that point?
0: Definitely. I said all season with the Golden Knights that they were a top four team in the NHL. Everything that they're on paper, they were a top four team. Now, they were a top four team and better, but they did it in the most weird way you could possibly do. March 29th, the Golden Knights were on the verge of missing the postseason. They fire Bruce Cassidy, go out and hire John Tortorella, who was behind an ESPN desk, won a Stanley Cup more than 20 years prior, and was tasked with not only getting this team right, but, you know, living up to the preseason expectations of being a Stanley Cup contending team. And I think, you know, I said it at the time, you know, in case of emergency, break glass. That's exactly what that move was. You fired a head coach who won you a Stanley Cup in this city 3 years ago because the team was so off the rails. The quote was, the team had lost their spirit. Which we can dress it up any way you want. They lost the room. The room was not responding to Bruce Cassidy. However you want to phrase it, that's what happened. In comes Tortorella, and despite his reputation of being this gruff, angry, hard ass, he was this uplifting, positive, energy filled veteran coach that was able to press the right buttons, make a few tweaks. And the Golden Knights won 21 of their next 30 games and came within two wins of their second Stanley Cup, won a Pacific Division title, won a Western Conference championship, and became the third different head coach in the franchise to make a Stanley Cup final appearance.
1: Okay.
0: So if you told me all that, I'm signing up left, right, and center, especially when you consider the Golden Knights led the series 2-1 before Carolina just grinded them down to fine dust in the end. But, I mean, what he was able to do in short manner is nothing short of impressive.
1: All right, so I agree with you. I would have taken that in a heartbeat. I would have taken that scenario 3 months ago, considering where they were at that particular time. But now that that did happen and they didn't win it, how are we to assess this season? What, like, how would you categorize this season? And as multi-layered as it was it a successful season in your eyes?
0: Absolutely. I think it's a successful season. Look, you know, if you're going to sit there and say whoever wins is the only one who's successful and everyone else is a failure, then you could say, yeah, the Golden Knights were a failure, clearly, right?

0: But when you talk about your third Stanley Cup final appearance in 9 years, the level of success this franchise has been able to build and sustain, regardless of the revolving door at head coach or the different superstars coming in or the different trades that they made or the cutthroat, so to speak, way they've gone about their business, you can't deny it was another successful season for a franchise that, again, when we look at every other, we look at the rest of the league, is still in its infancy.
1: Right.
0: And so when you look at that, yeah, it has to be a success. And to your point, it's beyond a success when you consider where this team was 2 months ago on March 29th. Now, it's littered with all-stars. It's littered with Olympians. They should have been at this point. Again, they got to it in a very funky way, but here they are. They made it. They were 2 wins away, 14 wins, 2 wins shy of their Stanley Cup. So I would deem it a success talking with the players yesterday. It's, you know, they're the 1% of the 1%, as we always talk about, Vinny. It's very hard for them to wrap their head around and even utter the words like, you know, it was a successful season considering, you know, less than 72 hours ago, it was the biggest failure of their careers coming up short. But they were able to show a type of resiliency that, you know, there's not many teams that can say they've been able to go through a head coaching change, a goaltender change, the injuries that they saw. I mean, talking with some of the players, you know, on camera, off camera, they told me they've never seen the type of injuries that this group went through in terms of just getting on the ice. Now, again, every team goes through injuries. I'm not saying the Golden Knights are the only ones to go through that, but just the level of what each and every guy had to do to get on the ice to play a game, let alone, you know, find success in a game. Yeah, I would deem it a success despite, you know, what some in the building, at least in the immediate afterglow, you know, might struggle to say.
1: Yeah, and look, you know, sometimes it's the kiss, you know, it's the kiss approach, keep it simple, stupid. And when I look at it, it's a successful season that ended in a disappointing fashion. That's it. You can acknowledge that it was a successful season as it turned out, as roundabout as that success ultimately came. That fell short of the ultimate goal, but that doesn't mean that you just kick everything to the curb, the success that happened. And, by the way, we're talking to Vince Sapienza, our great, co-host here on the Morning Tailgate, who's on assignment right now with the Golden Knights and has been, for a few weeks now. We'll all be back together here pretty soon. But Vince, I guess the key question now is, did he earn himself a new contract and, a return engagement? And maybe I've missed something because I've been knee deep with football. Maybe that's already happened, but, clue us in on what might happen or what has already happened in terms of the coach.
0: Yeah, John Tortorella not coming back next year for the Golden Knights. That has been made official. It was made clear from day one that his contract length was the extent of this playoff run or however long the Golden Knights season was. And that's what I mean. That's why I go back to when it was announced it was an emergency break glass. This was a Band-Aid. This was a quick fix. This was a kick in the pants, a bolt of lightning injected into the veins of this franchise, and it worked.
1: Quick question.
0: Again, two wins shy, and it worked.
1: Okay, and absolutely. Real quick, was that his doing? I mean, does he want to come back? Do you think he wants to come back, or is he completely cool with how it all played out?
0: Tortorella wants to coach again, absolutely. I think there was a plan in place. I believe it has not been official. I think it might become official here in the next couple hours here at City National Arena. We will see. But I think the plan was always to hire the Henderson Silver Knights head coach, Ryan Craig, as the next guy. He is viewed in the organization as the next up-and-coming great head coach. He has been with the organization since day one, was an assistant on the staff that helped them to a 2023 Stanley Cup. He's been the Silver Knights head coach for the last 3 years in the AHL, just led the Silver Knights to their most successful season in franchise history with 39 wins and a second-round playoff appearance last year. I think that was the plan. I think Tortorella was come in to be the quick fix, and Ryan Craig is going to be the guy starting in September, October. That remains to be seen or official, but Tortorella is out in Vegas. he did make it very clear he wants to coach again. And I think, you know, based on what he was able to do in short amount of time for the Golden Knights, he has made himself quite a market. Now, whether that's a market that sees him get a job at the start of the season or be one of those guys out of the bullpen like we just saw, you know, a team that has high expectations falls short about midway through the season, in comes Tortorella to be the kick in the pants, that might be the route for him. But Tortorella, it was interesting because after Game 6 on Sunday, you know, you get two wins within a Stanley Cup. It begs the question, did this guy earn himself an extension? I think the obvious answer is yeah. He definitely earned it. But I think there was always a plan in place. The Golden Knights stuck to their plan because Tortorella even said, he kind of hinted and goes, you know, I'm anxious to see what this group does for a full season, you know, now that they realize what they can accomplish. Because that was the biggest thing with this team. It was never talent. It was never were they good enough. It was as mental as it gets. He said it many times, Vinny, and I think this is going to be something that, you know, the Raiders can take with them moving forward, a reminder of how good they are. That's what Tortorella was brought in to do, remind this team of how good they are. He did that, and the Raiders, and when we talk about success and championships and all that, you know, when the Raiders get to a point that, hey, they have all the talent, they have what they need to contend, it becomes a daily mental reminder of, hey, we are good enough. We can do this. And so, you know, the Golden Knights, where they are now compared to where the Raiders are, you know, not in the same, you know, mental scape or phase in their approach. But, you know, it is an interesting psychology of these athletes and these teams, depending on where you are on the totem pole, right? Like, again, the Golden Knights were a Stanley Cup contending team in the preseason. They fell short during the season. They had to be reminded, quite literally, how good they were. And confidence is such a fleeting thing, but it is so powerful when you have it.
1: Well, I will say this. Whoever the coach is, Lord Stanley help him if they get off to a slow start. You know what I'm saying? Like it kind of opens up a little bit of can of worms and puts a lot of pressure on everybody. Because the minute they deviate, or if they deviate, and hopefully that isn't the case, but if they do, I mean, everyone's going to be saying, why didn't you just bring John Tortorella back? So, it's kind of like the Sam Darnold thing up in Minnesota. You know, you move on for the heir apparent, and the heir apparent, you know, struggles and it doesn't work. And all of a sudden you're wondering, why didn't we just re-sign Sam Darnold, who went on to win a Super Bowl, by the way. So, it'll be interesting to see how that all plays out. Vince, thanks a lot for taking some time. We'll be back at it together on Friday. Look forward to that. Enjoy the rest of your time, with the Golden Knights, and, great work, as usual and as always.
0: Thanks, Vinny. Talk Friday.
1: All right. Take care, brother. That was our great co-host, Vince Sapienza, who's wearing many different hats, or he's bringing different skates and different gear to the rink every day. And as we all sometimes do this time of year, we're coming in on one more half hour to the show, Morning Tailgate. We want your thoughts. Brendan Sorsby, it's not a question of should he get another chance. I think he should get another chance. If you are in charge, would you be willing to give him that second chance at the NFL level, knowing what you know, his past history looks like? It's the Morning Tailgate Show, 702-365-9200.
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20: Now, in this particular case, if there is a supplemental draft, teams would have to put in a bid, decide whether to put in a bid in each round. So a team could decide to put in a first-round pick. I think I'd be surprised by that. Surprised by that in part because nobody knows exactly where they'll be picking. But the draft next year is so good, and nobody knows where they're going to be picking. I have a hard time believing that teams are going to be willing to give up the first-round pick for Brendan Sorsby with some of the questions. Could I see the second round? I could. Mm-hmm. Could I see the third round? Yeah. I think once we get past the third round, any round is possible.
1: That's ESPN's Adam Schefter talking about Brendan Sorsby and when a team might bid on his services, knowing full well everything that has happened in the past. And I echo Adam's statements. I've talked to multiple people in the NFL who tell me he's going to get drafted. I mean, that's a given, but it's going to be sooner than people probably think. I do not believe it's going to be a first-round pick, but I think all bets are off. Pun not intended, in that second round and beyond. I really believe that the talent is just too good and too intriguing. There are some holes in the game, and we'll get into that, just a little bit. Welcoming in my good friend Adam Hill from the Las Vegas Review Journal, who had a great column on Sunday. And I'm going to have Adam, talk to us about his bottom line, but based on, what I saw, Adam, I think our sentiments are the same. You couldn't have allowed him to go back to play in college football. You take that power away from the NCAA, and I don't want to put words in your mouth, but you take the NCAA's ability to enforce that very, fundamental, deal with gambling. I don't care that you weren't playing at the time. You were an active member of that football team, and to bet on your football team, that's a no-go for me. Getting your thoughts on that, is that where you were headed with that, in terms of, you can't let him go back and play, and it would have been something that you almost couldn't come back from if you're the NCAA in college football?
0: Yeah, without a doubt. I mean, look, I've been a longtime critic of the NCAA. I've gone after them in a lot of different cases. I despise them in a lot of ways.
1: Same.
0: But if Brendan Sorsby plays college football this year, and he's not now, I mean, my column was Sunday, and a lot has changed.
1: Yep.
0: If Brendan Sorsby is allowed to play college football, the NCAA is done. Like, there's no more NCAA. There's no more enforcement. You just do whatever you want to do. Have a local judge decide that they can't follow any rule, that they can't implement any rule, and just let guys play. And that's why this was such a big deal. And, I think, for our perspective as people who cover the Raiders and on your station, and people are listening about the Raiders, you're looking at him as an NFL prospect and how he fits in and all those things, and that's true. But the other aspect of the story is just what happens with the NCAA and their rules. Can they make a rule? And in this case, if he plays football, they no longer can make and enforce rules. They are done. But, let's also look at this. He did still win. Now, the Big 12 sued, and we'll see how that case would have played out, although we won't because he's gone.
1: Right.
0: But, this had all kinds of implications if he actually played. But let's not forget, he did still win the suit. He was still eligible technically. The Big 12 was going to try to stop it. The other coaches were going to try to stop it because of what we're saying. If he can play, there's no rules anymore. This was an inflection point for the entire NCAA, and I think a lot of people are breathing a little bit easier that he's gone. But it's not over yet.
1: Right. I agree with you. And it would have been the worst possible precedent to ever set because, as Adam just said, and we're talking to Adam Hill, the great writer from the Las Vegas Review Journal, they wouldn't have been able to enforce anything if you can't enforce that particular rule right there. It would have been craziness. Thankfully, whether it was somebody talking to him or cooler heads prevailing or more common sense coming into play, he's backed off of that, and we'll see kind of where that all heads. But for now, anyway, it's no college football. It's on to the NFL. And this is where nuance comes into play, Adam, because while I feel like they're under no circumstances in any planet, in any atmosphere, should he ever be allowed to play college football, I completely feel the opposite in terms of the NFL. I am a firm believer, and I know you enough to know that I think you believe in second chances as well. And so I do believe that he should be able to be free to pursue his professional careers. Now it's going to be up to 32 different teams on whether or not they agree with that. I think multiple teams do agree with that. Probably all the teams to some level agree with that. And again, this is where the nuance comes into play. So if you are the general manager of an NFL team and you do your due diligence, and I have to admit, over the last couple of days, I did my due diligence. I automatically assumed, Adam, that he was betting on games throughout his college career. Come to find out, it was kind of isolated to that 1 year, albeit more than 9,000 gambling bets. I don't know how that's possible, but it was. Does it change if you're an NFL team? Does the timeline of all this help support a case for you to say, "Hey, look, there's a body of evidence and a timeline in which there's no evidence of him betting. It was all kind of isolated to his redshirt year at Indiana." From my perspective, I feel like whatever he was dealing with at that point, his success, he successfully has been able to overcome. I'd feel comfortable at some level on bringing him onto my team.
0: Yeah, it's complicated, and to some degree, you're right. A lot of it was isolated, but I think there was a lot that stretched out. I mean, he had a pretty isolated, core of bets, but he was betting over an extended period of time too. It's just that it was slowed down a little bit in a lot of cases. Like, he had a problem. There's no question about it.
1: Yep.
0: It can't be. It's an addiction. Like, I know people that have had it. I know people that have gone through it. There's no question about it. But should it impact your draft status? Potentially. I mean, look, it's one thing.
1: Oh, it will.
0: It's a mental health issue. Okay, we get that. That's understandable. And we applaud him getting help and everything else. But I think it's also fair for an NFL team to look at it and say, yeah, but will this happen again? Will we have to deal with this? Is this something we have to go through? How, quote unquote, I don't like this term, but fixed are you? There's a lot of questions that will come into this. So that's in addition to just the logistical aspects of the draft, which you just played that clip from Adam Schefter talking about it. Like, yeah, if you – could he be an end-of-the-first-round talent? Yes, I think that's possible. That doesn't mean he can go for a first-round pick, because even if you think you're picking at the end of the first round next year, there's no guarantee. You don't want to put in a claim of a first-round pick in the supplemental draft and then end up with a top-five pick next year and say, oh, we probably wouldn't have done that in retrospect. So it's not just what level of the draft he falls in terms of his talent. It's what level of the draft are you willing to give up a pick? How much do you weigh into the fact that, he does have a mental health issue that he will potentially have to deal with again down the road? You're not convinced you don't have to. Like, all those things are going to factor into this, not just how good is Brendan Sorsby as an NFL prospect.
1: All right, we're talking to Adam Hill from the Las Vegas Review Journal. Let's back this up for a second, just to make this more of a clear and concise thing, as opposed to the way the supplemental draft works. All right, let's say we know everything that we know about Brendan Sorsby, but he was in the 2026 NFL draft, not the supplemental draft, but the actual draft in April, right? And to me, this is a clear case of there's a red flag with Brendan Sorsby. I mean, obviously, there is what you just articulated. But we all know that as drafts go along, that red flag turns into a yellow flag and then eventually maybe a green flag, unless he's just completely off your board. So somewhere along the line, he would have gotten drafted in 2026. You knowing him as a player, having watched him play and done, whatever extent you've looked at him and analyze him as a player, also balancing out the past history and what could come of that in the future, where would you have been comfortable drafting him in the 2026 NFL draft?
0: I feel like he's right now, and obviously a lot of things can change. Look back to where, the 2025 draft was a year ago at this time. Very different than what it turned out to be. I look at Brendan Sorsby as a late first, early second round type of player. I think that's probably where he is, and I think he may have moved up potentially even from that based on what he could have been able to do this season, because I do think he was going to have a great season potentially. So I think it's tough to project, especially with all the players who are in the draft next year and all the available talent that's going to be there. But I think maybe in most years he'd be like a late first-round talent. Next year he might be second, maybe even bottom second based on how many guys could be available next season. So that also weighs into this, right? Like, you have to think about whatever you put in for the supplemental draft. For people that don't know, you can put in a round for a player. If you end up getting him, if you're the highest bidder, you lose that round pick for next year. So you have to project out, like, where would he fall? What round are you comfortable giving up? So, man, I think it's intriguing for where it's going to go. And I think if you're a quarterback needy team, you're probably going to put in a pretty high round draft claim. And I think if you're any team in the league, you're probably putting in a low round draft claim just in case. Like, if another team just passes, like, would I put in a sixth-round supplemental draft tag for him? Yeah, probably, because I would take him in the sixth round next year, no question, if he was there. So why not risk that by trying to take him this year if you can sneak him through?
1: All right, give me two, as we wrap this up, give me two obvious teams that should absolutely, go ahead and put a second-round bid in him, and give me a surprise team that will as well.
0: Wow, it's tough. I mean, obviously, I think a team like, the Jets are always in the market for a quarterback. I think they should absolutely do it. But let's be clear, I think every team should do it.
1: Right.
0: And I'll localize it. I think the Raiders should.
1: I would,
0: yes,
1: too.
0: You have Fernando Mendoza, of course, but you never know. You just never know. And if you were to tell me, hey, we need a quarterback of the future potentially, this is a potential first-round talent, Kirk Cousins is obviously not going to be here for a long time. Yeah, if you asked me if I would give up a sixth-round pick next year for Brandon Sorsby, yeah, I probably would. So I'd be looking for almost anything to do that. Besides the Jets, I mean, maybe I know the Cardinals have backed. They've been kind of liking what he's doing in the offseason. But any team that needs a quarterback, I'd certainly be looking at to potentially put in a claim for him, for a guy that you can have down the road.
1: My surprise team would be the Minnesota Vikings. And if I'm the Vikings, I'm going to toss a second-round pick his way and bring him in. I'm not going to expect anything in this season. He's missed the entire offseason. And just gear this up for next year and beyond. That would be my surprise team. Do you have a surprise team in that second round?
0: A second round is tough. I mean, I was thinking my thought are a team like, if I'm a team like the Bills, who, yes, you have Josh Allen, but you haven't developed like a potential quote-unquote next guy or even like a high-end backup, like that's a guy that you could try to sneak through if you potentially could get him. Even the Chiefs, like we know what's going on with Patrick Mahomes' knee, like having a high-level backup potentially you can develop, like those are teams I'd be looking at if I was them, and I haven't been able to, I'm not going to use a high-round pick on a quarterback because I have those guys that I pay a lot of money to and aren't going to be my guy. But that's a chance to get another guy on your roster just in case and a guy for the future. Like, I'd be thinking about doing that if I was one of those teams that has their starting quarterback.
1: Yeah, I agree with you. Adam, thank you so much. Really appreciate it on short notice. Thank you for the insight. You always bring it and bring the heat. Have a great day. I'm sure you're headed out to maybe Golden Knights to check in on them one last time. But I appreciate it, brother.
0: Yep, sounds good. I'll talk to you.
1: You got it. See you down the road. That's Adam Hill, the great Adam Hill from the Las Vegas Review Journal, my former colleague and still to this day friend and will ever be a friend and somebody that whose work I truly respect. Yeah, if I'm the Raiders, I'm putting in a bid. I'm going to go ahead and, a sixth round pick, maybe even a fifth round pick. Who knows? I mean, make things a little bit interesting. Give yourself an asset, a potential asset that you could use to trade to get a better pick down the line. But if I'm the Cardinals, if I'm the Vikings, if I am the New York Jets in that second round, I'm thinking long and hard about bringing in Brandon Sorsby. We'll be back to wrap it up. It's the Morning Tailgate Show.
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7: The countdown to the first game of the regular season for the Raiders has begun as the Silver and Black will host the Miami Dolphins on Sunday, September 13th at Allegiant Stadium with kickoff set for 1:25, and their first regular road game of the season will be next week on the 20th in Los Angeles against the Chargers with kickoff set for 1:05. 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
8: Oh!
10: It's the final sit-down of the Morning Tailgate. And Connor, we got some texts. What do we got, brother?
11: Yeah, so we got quite a few people coming in here. It looks like we had Blackbeard shoot us a text saying, I think getting Sorsby is going to require at least a third-round pick. For what I say, no. And then he goes on to give his offensive line projection as well. He's saying from left to right, Colton Miller, Spencer Burford for a year, Tyler Linderbaum, JPJ at right guard, and then he's seeing Glaze as a swing tackle. Let's see what else we have here. This is coming in right now from Jason as well. He's going with Colton Miller or Zune at your left or left tackle. And he's going Glaze at right tackle or Tyler Rogers. And he's saying a battle between Burford and JPJ. He doesn't believe JPJ will be available of those. So we're starting to see a lot of the same names come in. Burford's starting to cycle in a little bit. As far as Brandon Sorsby goes, here's another one coming in right now. This was from Jason. He said, dude, bet 9,000 unders, age and under an alias. I wouldn't do it. If you're going with that guy, it's bad news. He also gave his offensive line Colton Miller, Zoom, Tyler Rogers, and Grant. So seems like they're keeping everybody kind of the same here.
10: Yeah, and I will say that bad as the, you know, it's rule number one, you don't bet on games in your sport as a college athlete, as a professional athlete, and especially teams that you're playing on. I don't care that he wasn't playing for them or participating. That's one thing. But, Connor, how much, like the lengths that he went to showed, a level of kind of conniving and deceitfulness. You know what I'm saying? Like, like the lengths that he had to go to make that happen. I mean, that, You can't overlook that as well, right? I mean, am I wrong about that?
11: No, I agree with the point our callers made as well today, where you say if you are going through the alias and you're trying to use somebody else's identity, you're underage. And again, we've heard about this. Adam mentioned it. It's not just the one time in 2021. There's been other bets. Now, granted, there was the majority that came out then, but still, it's an alarming pattern. Now, I think that he's gone through the trials and tribulations as far as he's came out about it, whether it was going to be leaked or not. He's sought help, which I think is the first step. If you're ever going through any type of addiction, you want to seek help. And, you know, I think now he has to go, like we've mentioned, through the trials and retribution page. What do you do when you get your shot in the NFL? Is it going to be a year of just full on studying the playbook, community service, things like that to build your image back up? Or is it a guy who maybe gets tossed into the fire sooner than they expected? Because at the end of the day, this is somebody who can play ball. I mean, we saw the NIL deal that Texas Tech gave him to come over from Cincinnati. We saw the numbers he put up at Cincinnati. I mean, just from a pure football standpoint, the guy can play ball. He can play quarterback. But like you said, there's going to be a lot of character issues that need to be ironed out.
10: Yeah, and that therein lies the like I said, there's players. Look, Jermond McCoy started with a red flag, and as the draft progressed and unfolded, that red flag, the brightness of that red flag started to dim and dim and dim to a point where, all right, now teams have taken the red flag and said, okay, in this round we would be taking that chance with a player that has a knee issue. It turns out for him it was the fourth round. I would suspect that there's a major red flag with Brendan Sorsby, that as teams look at it and analyze it, say no in the first round, there will be teams that say no in the second round, there will be teams that say no in the third round, but at some point along the line all 32 teams have to make that decision on, all right, at what point would we be comfortable, what round of draft pick would we be comfortable in taking this chance? And it is a chance. Anytime you draft a player, Connor, it's taking a chance. Where would you, at the end of the day, where would you be comfortable with, and what round would you be comfortable with making a bid?
11: I think depending on the quarterback needing of a team, if you are a team like we heard Adam say the Buffalo Bills, if that's somewhere you want to go, or a team like the Dallas Cowboys or Baltimore Ravens, where they have a quarterback in place, but not necessarily the next up that's been assigned yet. I think that's a team that you can maybe throw a third round out there. You don't want to waste too many resources. But if you're a team, let's say the Cardinals or the Minnesota Vikings, how you mentioned, and you were like, hey, this could be my chance to bring in a franchise guy, why not throw that out there?
10: A second round or a third round?
11: I would go with a second round pick. If you're a Viking Cardinal, I would go with the second round pick because it might be a shot in the dark, but this could be a franchise caliber player.
10: Yeah, I completely agree. I want to say thank you to all of our callers, all of our texters, Adam Hill, Vince Sapienza, Connor, thank you for all the great work that you did keeping us on time and that train rolling down the tracks. I truly appreciate it. We are off on the morning tailgate tomorrow, but we will be back together, Vince and I, on Friday. Look forward to hearing from you guys. Enjoy your day off. Enjoy the World Cup if that's what you're watching. And then we'll check you out on Friday.
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13: This week's Finley Cadillac Henderson Player Performance of the Week is going out to the most obvious choice possible, Jalen Brunson from the 2026 NBA champion New York Knicks. New York defeated the Spurs in Game 5, 94-90, to take the series 4-1 and make the Knicks NBA champions for the first time in my lifetime, and officially first-time champions in 53 years. Here's a very emotional Jalen Brunson after the game when ESPN's Lisa Salters caught up to him to ask how it feels to be a champion.
14: We can talk about it now. You're a champion. What is this moment feeling like to you?
15: Holy shit. I got no words.
14: Just, you're obviously feeling a lot of emotions. Can you tell me just what you're feeling?
15: I don't know what I'm feeling. I'm just like, I'm in awe. I don't know.
13: Jalen Brunson had a performance of the ages to seal the deal, earning the finals MVP honors. He carried the Knicks across the finish line with a historic performance. He became one of only 4 players joining MJ, Giannis, and Bob Pettit to score at least 45 points in a closeout game in the NBA Finals. That's some pretty good company. That was more than enough for Brunson to erase any doubts about who would be winning the top individual honor from the series. Brunson, who struggled from the floor earlier in the series, shot 14 for 27 in Game 5, including going 4 for 7 from 3-point range and 13 for 15 from the free throw line. He scored 15 points in the fourth quarter, helping the Knicks overcome a 7-point deficit to pull away and end the franchise's championship drought. The Knicks title victory caps a remarkable 4 years since Brunson signed with the Knicks as a free agent back in 2022. He signed a 4-year, $104 million contract after leaving the Dallas Mavericks as a free agent, and many people thought the Knicks actually overpaid him. Instead, it turned out to be one of the best free agent signings in NBA history. Before Brunson's arrival, the Knicks had only won one playoff series in 21 seasons. They have won at least one series in each of their four seasons with Brunson. His head coach, Mike Brown, said, and I quote, "He understands what winning is about. Now when you take his play into account, it's off the charts, man. Brunson, he is him, man. When it comes to New York basketball, he is freaking him." End quote. So shout out to Jalen Brunson for not only earning finals MVP, but also bringing a championship back to New York the first time in 53 years for the Knicks. That was the Finley Cadillac Player Performance of the Week, brought to you by Finley Cadillac Henderson, the prestigious Cadillac dealer of the year. 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
29: 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I'm Chris Black, along with Adam Abdallah, hanging out with you live from downtown Chicago until 3 Eastern. If you want to join the show, you can call or text the show at 310-840-4910. And we've been talking about the NBA and the NBA offseason. Milwaukee wants to move Giannis Antetokounmpo before the NBA draft. The draft is next Tuesday night. Their owner has come out and said that they want a resolution to this, the Giannis situation, before the NBA draft, so then they know what they're doing, right? Ideally for them, they would get draft capital back, and they could use those picks in this year's draft to then build a team of young players and try and grow that way, right? Like that seems to be the key now, is it used to be super teams. Now teams see and saw what Oklahoma City did when they traded away Paul George and they got back picks, and then they were able to grow through the draft and then become the team that won the championship last year. They got to the conference finals this year. They have a 2-time MVP. That's the way teams want to build now. So I understand from a Milwaukee Bucks perspective, you know, it might be tough to lose Giannis, but ideally the best avenue to get back to that point may be tearing it down and then building up through the draft. The key is you have to be bad enough or get good draft capital back to get good players back in return in the NBA draft. So we know that that's the setting. We had a story yesterday. I believe it was Mark Stein and Jake Fisher pointing to, and then also Windhorst pointing to, multiple people in the NBA pointing to the fact that for Giannis, it's Miami that is interested. I think Windhorst specifically on ESPN.com yesterday had that Milwaukee is waiting out Miami because they think they can get better deals from other teams than what the Miami Heat can offer at this moment. And then also Boston is a team that Giannis would sign an extension with. So Miami, and we know that Boston, both are fair options, right? Like I get it from Giannis's perspective. He could immediately be on championship quality teams. You know, Miami's not quite there, but they're a playoff team and they were in the play-in. They have a chance and they've always been a franchise that finds a way to be successful. And Boston is in their championship window. They won a couple of years ago. They've got two stars. I'm guessing one of them would have to go if Giannis was moved to Boston. I'm guessing that player would be Jaylen Brown. That's probably the way you would go. And if you had Jason Tatum and Giannis Antetokounmpo, that's a pretty good duo that you could kind of build with. So that's what we know. Kevin O'Connor on social media yesterday put this out there. This is from Twitter. There's so much talk about Boston or Miami for Giannis, but Kawhi Leonard got sent to Toronto, Paul George to to Oklahoma City, Donovan Mitchell to Cleveland. Surprise teams do trade for stars even without knowing if they'll sign long term. Could there be a Giannis mystery team? Some of the options listed: Minnesota, Orlando, Portland, somewhere else.
1: Ooh, somewhere else.
29: Somewhere mystery, somewhere else.
1: Somewhere else.
29: Somewhere
1: USA.
29: Else. So what do you think of that? Do you think it is going to be the conversation of Giannis will only sign with Boston or Miami and it's what he wants? Or do you think NBA teams will look at the recent past and like what Kevin O'Connor is pointing out, that NBA teams make trades for players with no guarantee that they're going to be there long term because they are trying to win in the moment? Could a team mortgage the future, go after Giannis? And I think the team that is very obvious, and it's a team that we just list on the list, would be Minnesota.
1: Yeah, Minnesota would make the most sense for that 1 year rental. Maybe, you know, look, a 1 year rental could turn into an extension. You know, a 1 year rental
29: certainly could. Yes,
1: a 1 year rental. You go deep into the playoffs. Giannis falls in love with Minnesota. He really likes playing with Anthony Edwards. He enjoys being there, whatever. You know,
29: I thought you were going to say, if he likes Milwaukee, he'll like Minneapolis.
1: I mean, I was just about to say, like, they're both cold, you know, like, it's not, what, you, listen, man, you go to Miami and you're like, well,
29: it's different.
1: It's different. You go to LA, it's different, you know?
29: Just using the eyeball test, I think, walking around Miami.
1: Yeah.
29: It could not be more different than downtown Milwaukee.
1: Exactly. Exactly. Exactly.
29: I don't think downtown Milwaukee is as plastic as downtown Miami is.
1: No, I don't think
29: there's that much to see as far as that.
1: No. The scenery,
29: plastic quality of South Beach, I think, is a little different than Milwaukee.
1: Yeah, absolutely. But Minnesota's got the same, you know, type of vibe.
29: Oh,
1: hey,
29: do they?
1: Hey there. So I feel like if your hope is, hey, if you're the Timberwolves,
29: hey there,
1: is that you get him for a year, you pull off what the Raptors did with Kawhi and you win a title.
29: Sure.
1: And then if he moves on, he moves on. You got your title. Mission accomplished, right? But if not, he enjoys being with the boys, right? Like, he enjoys hanging out with, he enjoys playing there. Because Giannis is weird, right? Like, Giannis.
29: Whoa! No, Giannis is weird.
1: But you know what I'm saying.
29: I don't know what you're saying. What Giannis, do you mean Giannis is
1: Giannis
29: weird?
1: Giannis is a different cat. Like, this is the guy that, didn't he, after he won, he went and got like a bunch of nuggets or something like that, and like,
29: oh,
1: he,
29: like, Chick-fil-A nuggets?
1: Chick-fil-A, yeah. Like, that's what I mean. Like, he's not your average superstar. You know, like, he might, he's this guy that's saying, whoa, like, this is not coming from my team, and like, he's a different superstar is what I mean. Like, I don't mean like he's weird, like, you know what I mean.
29: He's a weird guy.
1: Yeah, but every time I say weird, I mean it in an endearing way. Like, I don't ever say weird as in, like, this guy's a weirdo. Like, I'm saying he's a different type of superstar. There, you could convince me of the point that Giannis would go to Minnesota, would enjoy playing in the West with Anthony Edwards, would enjoy being in Minnesota, would enjoy the camaraderie of playing with another superstar, and would find that intriguing, and they could spend a year convincing him to sign an extension there. That could happen. Portland? No.
29: Yeah, well, the Portland thing to
1: also,
29: me...
1: Also, they don't want to spend any money right now.
29: Yeah, that's it. Their new ownership, they're very cheap.
1: Exactly.
29: So pulling off a move where you're moving assets to go after a top-level player, I just don't see that happening with Portland. I think you could argue that Portland is on the same level of city as Milwaukee. So if you wanted to say...
1: Keep Portland weird.
29: He stays in that kind of vibe.
1: Yeah.
29: Like, Miami is different. Boston, different. New York City, different.
1: Yeah.
29: Right? But, like, Portland, Milwaukee, he would be a big fish in a smaller pond.
1: Yeah.
29: Right?
1: Yeah.
29: Like, Miami, Giannis is not the most famous person that lives in Miami.
1: No.
29: If he goes down there, right?
1: No.
29: Every famous person has, their mega yachts down there. There's all that stuff, right?
1: But also, if he goes to Minnesota, it's Anthony Edwards' team.
29: Sure. Like,
1: we just spent last hour talking about what's LeBron's decision going to be. And if he goes to Golden State, it's not LeBron's team. It's Steph's team. If he stays in LA, there's a power struggle. Is it LeBron's team? Is it Luka's team? If he goes to, Minnesota, Giannis is now, there's not a power struggle. It's Anthony Edwards' team. Like, he's been there. It's established. He's Minnesota's guy. It's Anthony Edwards' team. Giannis is the second guy there. He's second in command there.
29: Yeah.
1: If he goes to Orlando now, as listed as one of those teams.
29: Okay.
1: He's the guy in Orlando.
29: Now you're talking. Orlando's interesting.
1: He's the guy in Orlando. Orlando's not Milwaukee. It's not Minnesota. Maybe he turns into a Disney adult. You could convince him that he's
29: You want to say that Giannis is weird. I feel like that fits.
1: I'm not saying, listen.
29: I feel like Giannis, the Disney adult, that makes sense.
1: He might like Disney.
29: You called him weird.
1: I didn't say, I
29: said. For the record.
1: No,
29: You said he's weird.
1: I did not.
29: Quote.
1: I did not, I said that he's different. I said that he enjoys going and gets nuggets after he wins championships. I said that he likes being on Instagram, and you're the one that said he would be going to Disney and being the Disney adult.
29: Well, yeah, I connected the dots of you calling him weird.
1: That's not what I said.
29: That's what I did.
1: That's not what I said.
29: I absolutely connected those dots.
1: And so him going to Orlando and enjoying, the finer things that Orlando has to offer, he would also be the guy in Orlando.
29: Epcot.
1: Yeah. What's wrong? He could drink his way around Epcot like people like to do and post that on social media.
29: I think
1: stick out like a sore thumb.
29: I just want to make sure that everyone understands here on Westwood One Sports. You can call the show. You can text us at 310-840-4910. Abdallah called Giannis weird today.
1: That's not what I said.
29: Let's just get that established.
1: I said he's weird. I said he's in an endearing way that after he wins a championship, this dude isn't going out like everybody else that wins a championship. What's the first thing that team does? They go out to the club. They celebrate. This dude is getting in line at Chick-fil-A and getting 1,000 nuggets.
29: Did you see OG Anunoby on TV the last couple days?
1: Yeah.
29: The dude was on a different planet.
1: Did you see, what did J.R. Smith do the second he won a championship?
29: Oh.
1: Shirt off.
29: Nuts.
1: He's still not wearing a shirt.
29: Well, that's what, we didn't get to it on Monday, but Carolina won the Stanley Cup.
1: Mm-hmm.
29: They won the Stanley Cup on Sunday night.
1: Yeah.
29: They won the Stanley Cup in Las Vegas.
1: Yeah.

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2: 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Coming off major knee surgery, will the three-time Super Bowl champ still have the Mahomes magic to live up to the contract? 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
7: Out of the gate, JT, today on a busy, busy day, Wednesday, June 17th, and we are rolling. Portugal. Congo here. I'm watching World Cup. I love the World Cup. Group K is playing today. Yesterday, you had arguably one of the biggest days in the early rounds ever of the World Cup as the Stars and Mbappe scored twice. Haaland scored twice for a great team from the Netherlands. And then last night, Lionel Messi scored 3 goals, a hat trick in Kansas City at Arrowhead Stadium. And that was one of the more memorable games ever played because Messi is the greatest player of all time. Don't argue that. Stop. He's the greatest player of all time. He is. He scored 3 goals in his 6th World Cup. It was unbelievable. Unbelievable. And I was on the air last night for 4 hours. So the voice needed a little pick me up today. Normally I'd have an ice cold Modelo, but I don't drink during the week, especially in the morning. That's not a problem. I'll have a bucket of Modelos on Friday. But my wife made me tea this morning. I got up. I did a podcast with Tom Looney. You can find the podcast up there at JT and Looney, wherever you get your podcast. And I woke up today, and that's the focus of this monologue. I woke up today in a war with Kansas City. That's the focus of the monologue brought to you by Modelo, the fighting spirit of Modelo, proud partner of our show. I don't know if anybody in Kansas City has a radio show big enough to have Modelo as a partner, a global brand like that, but I do. And I think we're going to have a couple of Kansas City fans coming in today to this show who normally wouldn't be here because they're upset with me. Let me tell you what happened last night. Last night, as Messi scored, after the game, all the Argentina fans went into the concourse of Arrowhead Stadium with their country's flag. Their country. Not a Kansas City chief flag. Their country, Argentina. They hung the flags over the concourse walls. So remember these old stadiums, these archaic stadiums? They have these long walkways where you have to walk through the tunnels, you know, from outside when you're freezing cold and it's windy. And the Argentina fans, they stayed in Arrowhead and they danced and they were singing for their country and they had flags wrapped around their shoulders. But the cool thing that I've never seen this before, and I've seen the Chiefs a couple of times. I've been out there with the Raiders. Going on year 29 with the Raiders, I've been to Arrowhead. I got a bunch of idiots in Kansas City that said I'd never been there. No, I've been to Kansas City. I don't live in Kansas City. I don't want to live in Kansas City. I would never live in Kansas City. But I've met some good people in Kansas City over the years. Good people, right? In the flyover, good people. So anyway, I'm sitting there and I tweet, which probably, I don't think it was a mistake, but it caused me a lot of hell today at JT the Brick on X. So I tweeted out that they've never done this in Kansas City. Oh, boy. Every response a couple of 100,000 responses on YouTube and X combined. You don't know what you're talking about. We own the Raiders. You suck. You're a wannabe Jim Rome. Your career's over. You haven't been relevant forever. Really? I just pointed out that the fans of Argentina did something that wasn't seen before in Kansas City. Well, maybe that was a bit of a mistake. Because Kansas City, when they win, they do that stupid chant. Oh, you know the one they do in Atlanta? They do that in Kansas City. It's called the Tomahawk Chop. And they're very good at it, and it's very loud. And Kansas City does, and the home of the Chiefs. That's pretty cool during the anthem, right? I think you sing the anthem, but we do nights here in Vegas. So anyway, I'm sitting there and I'm saying that. So then Kansas City started getting mad at me and they started posting videos of them walking out of the same stadium in the same tunnels packed doing whoa. But I'm like, that's not similar to Argentina. You don't drape your Kansas City flags over the concourse. You don't wear flags over your shoulders. You don't sing songs for your country. You just do that stupid tomahawk chop. You know, here in Raiderland, we do Raiders. I'm sure they hate that in Kansas City. And then they tell me the Raiders suck and the Raiders aren't relevant. I'm like, no, they played in 5 Super Bowls, 1-3. You've been hot. Kansas City's been irrelevant for 50 years from Super Bowl 4 to Super Bowl 54. They were irrelevant. The Raiders weren't irrelevant for 50 years. They were great in the 60s, 70s, 80s, the 90s. They were pretty good. You know, and then they've been through a drought. And look, Kansas City's been much better than the Raiders the last 10 years, the Mahomes era for sure. So I'm not going to argue that fact. You know, we've been getting our butts kicked by the Chiefs a while. And that they know that, and I know that. But, man, are these fans uptight. Oh, boy. Now, did I deserve to get that heat from Kansas City? Maybe. Maybe I should have clarified it and been nicer. I should have shown a video of the Argentina fans and said, isn't this beautiful? Look at the love that Argentina is giving their country in Kansas City. This is great, blah, blah, blah. No. In the tweet, I said, you don't see this at a Chiefs game. Nuclear bomb went off in my life. My sons were cracking up. They love it. They like when I make money. So I made a lot of money this morning in engagement. Because I'm a blue checkmark Twitter guy and I'm making money a little bit today. Enough to buy a dinner. Enough to buy a bucket of Modelo's. But man, did they come after me. And yeah, they're saying it here in my chat. You poked the hornet's nest. Well, really, I don't talk politics. And, you know, there's guys who do sports and politics. Look at Barstool and Portnoy, who I think has had a brilliant career. I don't deal with that every day. I don't wake up with people coming after me or doing all that. But man, here's why I'm excited about this. Once again, I prove my love for the Raider Nation. I am getting my ass kicked today on X because I went after Kansas City and they are blaming me and saying that I'm a bad guy. I'm not a bad guy. Anybody who's ever met me in my life, 99.999% of people who ever met me loves me. I buy them beer, we talk, we hang out, they come in my pool, we travel together. The people who don't know me, well, they think I'm the same guy on radio that I am in real life, and a lot of times I am. So I wanted to bring that up in the monologue, because this is my home in the Raider Nation. I'm getting attacked pretty aggressively on X. Some people like that. Some people want to get their numbers up and engagement up. I don't care if I have 1 million followers, 60,000, or no followers. I don't care about that. I care about my family and my friends and my jobs. But wow. Woo! Did I poke the Kansas City Chiefs fans? So the reason I bring this up today is it really ties in nicely to a topic that I wanted to get into, which is really a topic, if you've been listening to me for the last 8 minutes or 30 years, I talk about every 4 years when it comes to soccer. We are not a soccer country. We are not. We like soccer. We let our kids play soccer. We let our kids, when they're toddlers, run around and kick the ball out of bounds. And moms run up and down the sidelines with juice boxes. And dads take videos of their kids playing soccer. And most kids quit by the age of 8 years old. They're playing Little League. They're playing football. They're playing lacrosse. They're doing other sports. We're not a soccer country. We're not Europe. We're not the Far East. We're not South America. We're not Africa. So soccer is much bigger than any sport anywhere around the world. It's the biggest sport by far. I'm an expert on this topic because I've been talking about it for decades. And what I mean by that is there are, for every one NFL fan that we have, one, there's 1,000 soccer fans. Not 100, 1,000. If you look at the billions of people with a B, billions, that live in this world, not hundreds of millions, billions, they're all soccer fans. They're not fans of Major League Baseball and the NBA. Some are, but they're all soccer fans. So when we get a chance to see these soccer fans, which we never do, we don't have the World Cup here, right? We had the Women's World Cup. We don't have the World Cup here. We're watching all of these videos of these Scottish soccer fans at Fenway Park. I could have tweeted out the same thing at Fenway Park, and I probably would have got more heat. More heat because the Red Sox are a rabid fan base. I'm a Yankee fan. Red Sox and Yankees don't like each other, but we respect each other. We respect each other. And what's happened at Fenway Park over the last couple of nights is really unique. What's happened at Fenway Park is the Scottish soccer fans are in town for the World Cup at Foxborough. And while they're there on vacation watching soccer, they're going to Fenway Park and they're drinking all the beer at all the bars. All of them. And everybody at Fenway saying, what's going on? We've never had this before. So I could go on Twitter and say, Red Sox fans have never acted this way at Fenway, and I'd be right. They don't, Red Sox fans don't sing songs other than Sweet Caroline. That's it. They do that in the seventh inning. The Scottish fans have been singing songs the entire game. ABBA songs. All these other songs. So that's unique. We haven't seen that. And that's the only point I was trying to prove about Arrowhead last night. The Argentina fans celebrated in the concourse with flags for their country. That's never happened at a Kansas City Chief game. I mean, I'm sure someone has an American flag at a Kansas City Chief game or two American flags, but you don't see the concourse covered in Argentina flags other than Argentina being at the World Cup there. So I was just trying to compliment Argentina, and Kansas City fans are just saying Raiders suck today. That guy works for the Raiders. He sucks and the Raiders suck. Okay. You know, I got wasted talent in here and others, some other friends there. Look, I'm just telling you the same thing. I am the gatekeeper of Raider Nation. You might not like it or not, but I will stand in front of the dragons of Game of Thrones and I will have the sword and I will fight first. And I might get killed first. The dragon might come after me first and just eviscerate me with a flame. But I'll be at the front of the gate. I won't be in the back. I won't be in the back. I'll be there right up front. I'm not saying Kansas City fans aren't loud. I'm not saying they're not passionate. I'm not saying they don't take over our stadium. Oh, boy, someone sent me a video. Someone sent me a video of the Kansas City fans at Allegiant Stadium doing the tomahawk chop in our building, in our concourse, which was really impressive. I've never seen that from a Raider fan at a Raider game that way. You know, like in Oakland, when the Raiders won, you'd always see in the concourse everywhere, Raiders walking a Bart, it would be loud. That hasn't happened yet in Vegas. It hasn't. Maybe after a big game or two, you know, after an unbelievable win, but it doesn't happen much. So all I'm trying to do is compliment Argentina. Did I take a shot at Kansas City? I could have worded it better. Some lady told me to take my tweet down. She goes, take it down. Take it.

0: this today. This is live radio, right? I'm one of the only guys left in radio who don't have a script. I could do this without a teleprompter or a script. But, man, I wanted to get that in. The first 15 minutes of the show, Kansas City attacking me. And I hope we welcome some of them here into the live stream on YouTube at JT the Brick, because they're on X, because they're trolling me on X today. If you want to get in on X at JT the Brick. Can't believe people said I've never been in Kansas City. I've been at the top of sports radio for 30 years. I've never been in Kansas City. Never been to a Chiefs game, really? Okay. All right. We'll see. But hey, Raider Nation, you know what the moral of this story is? We got to beat the Chiefs. So I went into some of the comments with people who are eviscerating me, and I said, Fernando's going to lead me back into Kansas City one of these years, hopefully. And Kansas City will see the birth of Fernando Mendoza. And Fernando Mendoza will go into Arrowhead and beat the Chiefs. I don't know if it'll be this year. No idea. Don't know if it'll be 2 years from now. But I could promise you that Fernando Mendoza, Brock Bowers, and Ashton Jeanty will consistently go into Kansas City and turn the tide of the Raider Nation. And if that got me to say that, it's worth taking a couple of bullets today on X and taking the heat that I'm getting today. One more thing on the World Cup. Let's play a messy goal here. This is all courtesy of FIFA. Everybody's got to be careful, because if you don't say that, you get arrested. No, seriously, they might send the cops. The cops might pull up to Lotus Broadcasting and say, whoa, man, you can't play that. Why? It's a goal from Messi. Why can't I play that and talk about the word? No, man. So as long as we give credit, I'm giving credit before and after, Messi was unbelievable.
1: Nico Gonzalez, Lionel Messi!
0: Yeah, that was pretty great. Courtesy of Fox and FIFA and everybody connected with that, and everybody with the rights and the lawyers and everybody there. So congratulations to Fox and FIFA. There's a really other cool side story brewing right now with Alexi Lalas in studio, because Zoltan and Thierry Henry are there, and they're international soccer legends, and they're mad at Alexi Lalas. They're making fun of him, and that's in studio. It's a big story developing. I love Alexi Lalas. He's been on this show before. He's a made man over at Fox. He's really big. I worked at Fox Sports Radio 17 years. I've done shows on that lot. I've had him on shows. He's big time. But, man, that's a story there. Also, let me get this into the monologue brought to you by the DeCastroVerde Law Group. The DeCastroVerdes, the Brothers Win, brotherswin.com. One of the great entertainers in American history died today, Tom Dreesen. Tom Dreesen was kind of a member connected to the Rat Pack. He was an entertainer, a comedian, and he opened for Sinatra. He opened for Frank Sinatra and was huge in Vegas. Tom Dreesen was massive in Vegas. He put on shows throughout the Strip. I got a chance to meet him decades ago at the American Century Golf Tournament, where he was a player and he was an entertainer, and we lightly became friends. And, you know, we met, and then I followed up and I said, "Where do you live?" And he said, "Sherman Oaks." I go, "Oh my God, I live in Sherman Oaks." He lived in the Valley, and we met for lunch one day. We met for lunch at Jerry's Famous Deli, and we met for lunch and a coffee and a sandwich. And I was sitting across from one of the great entertainers who hung out with Dean Martin. Frank Sinatra was great friends with David Letterman. Always appeared on The Late Show with Dave, and was an iconic guest with Johnny Carson on The Tonight Show. So Tom Dreesen passed away today. I was shocked by it, because he was one of the great, great entertainers that we've ever seen, in regards to just a fun guy. And the stories that he told about the Rat Pack and walking in with Sinatra, just, you know, he wasn't a great friend. I wouldn't consider us friends, but acquaintances. But he was really cool, man. Tom Dreesen, rest in peace. That's a really tough one there. Oh, and then the last thing I want to get you. Sometimes, tomorrow we're going to have Phil Villapiano on. He's going to join us right at the top of the show. So no monologue tomorrow. We got Phil for a half hour on his new book, Just Tackle, Baby. It's a great new book. So he's going to join us over the phone. We're going to interview Phil. I'm going to have to remind Foo that this is a PG show. It's not my satellite show. It's not my podcast. We're going to have to tell him that.

0: but he'll be great. And he's going to join us. And then we're going to have an AVP volleyball player in studio because the AVP is the best volleyball league out there. They're at Resorts World. And St. John Smith's son, who's one of the great volleyball players now, is going to come in. So we're going to talk AVP volleyball for a little bit. You know, it's summer radio. We do summer radio here. And we'll get into that. So we got a lot more to cover. That'll be tomorrow. Levi Edwards joins us at the bottom of the hour. But what I wanted to tell you, real quick is that the way I prep for my show is I'm always on the radio. I was on the radio for 4 hours last night, so nothing happened when I went to bed, right? Everything that I did for 4 hours is fresh and ready right now, unless someone got arrested or someone got, you know, in trouble or they made a big announcement or a coaching hire. And yeah, the Vegas Golden Knights made a coaching hire. How about that? So I wanted to mention this about VGK and what the Golden Knights did, because they did not fire John Tortorella at all. They did not fire him. They didn't renew him. They didn't renew him. That's it. So they decided to go from their minor league system, and they bring in Ryan Craig, who I have mutual friends with, and he will be the fifth coach in the history of the Vegas Golden Knights. We will welcome him. I'm pretty sure we'll get him on the air. And we'll talk to him and we'll welcome him, and I'll love the guy because I want Vegas to win. Okay. So that's really cool. And yesterday, shout out to Alex Eshelman, who I was interviewing yesterday because she went back to UFC. She covers the Knights, and she interrupted me at the end. No, no, JT, seriously, this Ryan Craig guy's the real deal. And she convinced me that he was going to become the head coach. Or gave me the impression that it could happen. So I want to give Alex Eshelman her shout out from ABC 13 because she nailed it. She had it first, I think. She was one to have it first. And my buddy Billy Cancun, who I call the Hockey Nostradamus, also told me this was a done deal a day or two ago. And for John Tortorella, let me repeat, he did not get fired. He didn't have a contract. He didn't get fired. A lot of times what I do in radio, people don't get fired. Their contracts don't get renewed. If you've been doing a deal, if you had a job for 10 years and they didn't renew your contract, you didn't get fired. They didn't renew your contract. So don't start telling, don't put out there on social media that John Tortorella got fired. He didn't get fired. They didn't renew his contract because they felt like they had the right guy here. They had the right guy here, and we'll wish him well. You know, a lot of coaches get fired, and that brings me to the last thing for you for the monologue. You should be dialing in if you want to get through in the monologue. If I see you on hold, I'll take your call, 702-365-9200. So I was mentioning how I prep every day. I call people in the car. Like, I drive, I got about a 6-minute commute here from the mean streets of Summerlin, and I ended up calling Fred Biletnikoff. And Fred Biletnikoff and I talked because I missed him as I was out of town. He was there at Raider practice. And Freddie's like a second dad to me. I have one dad. I just spent my trip with him. And I was able to talk to Fred, and he was at the practices at Mandatory Minicamp. And I asked him what he thought because he was at practice with the coaches, and he had an unbelievable time. He said there was no nonsense. There was teaching. There was great coaching, teaching, great communication, quote, no nonsense. No high fives. It was work. And then I was talking to Freddie, and he said something interesting to me that I never heard him say in all these years. As our Wi-Fi just went down. For those who were streaming, give it a minute. Someone will climb on the roof, and we will fix this. I promise. Colin, I don't want you to have to climb on the roof. You're a big guy. I don't want that to happen here, but we will get Wi-Fi back here momentarily. Radio, you can listen on the Raiders mobile app. But the thing I wanted to mention is Freddie said, it's practice, it's football. And I was like, what do you mean? And Freddie said, it's practice, it's football. And what I think he meant by that is just go play football. Go play football. Just go out there and do it and practice football and do it. And Freddie was really impressed with the weight room, the practices, the energy, the communication, the coaching, the details that he saw, because he's one of the greatest players to ever live. Fred Biletnikoff is one of the greatest preparation players ever. Fred Biletnikoff spent more time on technique, footwork, hands, catching the ball before and after practice, you could say, than anyone. Maybe Jerry Rice. Fred Biletnikoff, and he was super impressed with what he saw. Now, that doesn't mean I'm not putting words in Fred's mouth. That doesn't mean the Raiders are going to win X amount of games. But to have Fred Biletnikoff driving around in a golf cart, in a work cart at practice, and the coaches seeing him there, that's really cool. And the other Raider coaches have done that in the past, too. They embrace the alumni. But that was really nice to talk to Freddie before the show today and for him to have some really cool things to say about all the coaches, not just the head coach, who he's very impressed with, all of the coaches and their attention to teaching in detail, which I think has been missed over the years. There's some coaches that have gone through a couple of different regimes. Robbie Leonard, right? Robbie Leonard's the defensive coordinator. He worked under Pete Carroll and Patrick Graham and the other coaches there, but it's just different now. And again, do we have to look back at the past? I don't think we have to look at the past. I think we can look towards the future. The past for the Raiders has not been good lately when it comes to what we're seeing with wins and losses. It hasn't been good at all. But now we're seeing that the Raiders have a new regime and attention to detail and maybe a different style of coaching with newer coaches who maybe have better chemistry than the other coaches. That doesn't mean the other coaches weren't bad. Antonio Pierce, Josh McDaniels has got a resume like you wouldn't believe, but not as a head coach. Pete Carroll, he's a borderline or potential, maybe you think already a Hall of Famer. Pete Carroll, you can't take away his legacy and wins. But Clint Kubiak's our new guy, and we want him to win. 702-365-9200. That was one hell of a monologue. Mentioned my buddy Tom Dreesen. Kansas City beat me up on Twitter. Fred Biletnikoff. Golden Knights have a new head coach. Man, that's a pretty good monologue. I got to give myself credit because I'm getting killed today on Twitter from Kansas City. I mean, they're literally doing radio shows about me today. They should call me JT the Nick, not the Brick, because my Knicks won. And if you'd like to call in on the Knicks before the parade tomorrow and you haven't got a chance to do that, you can do that. All right, a special announcement. We welcome Fletcher Azul Tequila, one of the greatest brands in celebrity tequila, in great tasting tequila. Was on a business meeting with them this morning. We welcome in a great, we've had tequila partners before. This is a big one. This big boy radio advertising here. And Aspen Vodka. What is Aspen Vodka? Yeah, get ready for this. The official vodka of the Las Vegas Raiders. When you go in to that stadium and you want a Raiderade, you know they have a drink called the Raiderade, like Gatorade, but Raiderade with Aspen Vodka. And they are the also, this is going to rub people hopefully in a good way. Aspen Vodka is the official vodka of the New York Yankees. Woo! Oh, wait a second. The official vodka of the Las Vegas Raiders at Allegiant Stadium and the official vodka of my New York Yankees. You want to talk about a match made in heaven? Whoo! And look, I've liked a lot of vodkas over the years. You know, we've promoted many of them, but hey, here we go. We welcome Aspen Vodka to the show, along with some other exciting announcements about some new partnerships. We just don't do radio. We knock on doors. Here, we knock on doors and we build partnerships here. That's why this is a great company, Lotus Broadcasting. Yeah, I'm pumped up today. I needed the Raider Nation today. I needed the protection of the shield because Kansas City is coming to get me. They're coming to get me. If I was doing a live show in Kansas City today, I would not get out alive. I would need SWAT to get me in and out of the remote. But fortunately, I don't live in Kansas City. I live in Vegas.
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7: Gino to throw. He's looking down the middle to the end zone. Court Bowers back in the end zone in tight coverage. Touchdown, Raiders. Brock Bowers was sandwiched between a defender and the end line and hauled it in for a 7-yard touchdown grab, his 7th of the season, and the Raiders are an extra point away from tying it up early in the second quarter.
8: Love that. Love that, Jason Horowitz called. JT back with you live in Vegas. I was gone for about 10 days, a little week and two shows here. Good to be back, refreshed and ready. I'm heading to the World Cup with my youngest son, whose birthday is tomorrow. We're heading to the World Cup in a week. Got a little downtime coming later on in July, and then we get to work. Real work, that's training camp, where Levi Edwards is always working to get you the content that you want from the Raiders digital team. And Levi, thanks for joining us. I'll jump right in. Would you like to congratulate me on my Knicks?
9: I would like to congratulate you on your Knicks. I felt like that was going to come up pretty quick. Okay. At the end of the day, I mean, I'm not going to disparage your New York Knicks that have, you know, they ended a 53-year drought. Mm-hmm. So I will not disparage them in any way, form, or fashion. What I will say is that the San Antonio Spurs were just not ready for the moment. They are just still a very young, immature team. Even though you are champions, I feel most of that is to the Spurs' detriment. I feel like they beat themselves in four of those games of really just not keeping their foot on the gas or not the amazing coaching or just really bad mental mistakes. Mm. I think that the Knicks were just ready for the opportunity. I think it was a really good matchup for them. I think that they were in a much better boat facing the Spurs than they would have been facing the Thunder. So you also have to thank God for Chet Holmgren for why the Knicks are NBA champions as well, for not coming up in that game 7 the way that he should have. So with that being said, Jalen Brunson is a dog. OG Anunoby is a dog. Cat is a cat, I guess you could say. You know, Josh Hart, he played his part. He played his role. Mitchell Robinson, he played his part. He played his role. He's supposed to, you know, get after Wemby, make things difficult for him. He did that down the stretch. And now you're NBA champions. Really good team. I think Mike Brown has been a very underrated coach for a really long time, even dating back to his 07 appearance in the finals with the Cavs and LeBron. So I'm really happy for Mike Brown as well. He was definitely what got – I think Mike Brown might be the guy that puts you guys over the top to win this championship if you look at this team from last year to now. So shout out to him as well.
8: Yeah, that's a great analysis from you. The Spurs were stupid. They were dumb. They missed shots that they never should have took. And I've apologized about Mike Brown now for well over a month and a half, considering what he did here. I will tell you this, you know, droughts are interesting because you work for the Raiders, and the Raiders have a proud history. As you walk in that building every day, you walk by 3 Lombardi trophies. Raiders have been in a bit of a drought. And when you hang through the drought, like I have with the Knicks, and you get through the drought and you don't leave and you don't jump off the bandwagon, not that you ever would, you're an employee, but the fans, it feels that much better. And you grew up as a kid as a sports fan with your family and teams that hang in there during the tough times. When the pendulum swings back, you feel like you're much more deserving of celebrating the championship.
9: Absolutely. And I think the only thing that I can, I guess, think of in my personal life that even compares to this is I grew up a Los Angeles Lakers fan, and that's a fan base, and that's a team that hasn't had really too many hardships ever. Pretty spoiled fan base. But obviously, you have that kind of air. You have that time when, you know, Kobe was declining, and then the team was trash, and you were just kind of sending out anybody in the starting lineup. You know, in those, like, 2010s, just really bad basketball being played. And you're just kind of like suffering through it. But that's only about a 4 or 5 year gap of time before you get LeBron and Rondo and all those guys, and they make that run for their bubble championship. But that's about 5 or 6 years of a drought that I had to deal with, of having a bad team. Where the Knicks, I think what the Knicks, that their fan base is incredible. And it's just been so long, just an incredible drought. And not only the drought that you have to deal with, but it wasn't all bad throughout that time. There were a lot of moments in time throughout that where the Knicks had the opportunity to end it. And that's what makes it so much better of a feeling, I know, for you now, JT, where this is a drought that could have ended 20, 30 years ago in the 90s with Patrick Ewing. And it just never happened because of Jordan, or because of Hakeem, or because of Tim Duncan, or because of whoever. Yeah. So now there's nobody who's in that way. There's no ifs, ands, or buts. There's no more hypothetical situations for you, JT. You are NBA champion. Congratulations.
8: Yes, thank you. And that's really a good way to look at it. Once a drought ends, you got to prove you can do it again. Levi Edwards. So I mentioned today a conversation I had with Fred Biletnikoff. I know you saw him at practice at mandatory minicamp, and he was really impressed with the teaching and the coaching and the style of coaching and just, you know, not a lot of rah-rah stuff. They just went to work. What can you tell us about the work ethic that you saw, the coaching style so far, just the view you had of Clint Kubiak, and most importantly, Levi, the rest of the coaches who have not been in the building long, but now they're Raider coaches. What has impressed you the most?
9: Kind of what you just touched on. I'm not going to say anything negative about any other coaching staffs or any other regimes that I've noticed since I've been here. But what I will say is that this is a very serious team, very serious coaching staff, not in the sense that they're not like personable, not like they're just mean or off-putting, but they're just very serious. They're here to work. They're here to come in here and do their job and be efficient with their time. And I noticed that in practice, just with the way that they coach the team, with the intention, the detail, and the attentiveness that they have on the field, I just notice it. It just jumps out. And you notice that with each position group and just how much detail and attention they put into it, how, I guess, bone dry it is in the sense of going over drills and repeating it, going over and over again until everybody gets it right. Things of that nature, just very much kind of your stereotypical old school football practice. Like you said, like, you know, not a whole lot of rah-rah, not a whole lot of, you know, other stuff to get people hyped. If you're not hyped to come and play football, then, like, I don't know what to tell you. There shouldn't be anything else added on top of it. So I think it definitely is a serious component to it. We really just have to continue to keep establishing that and having that all ball mentality, but however, still finding ways to keep yourself personable and reach to people on different levels. So as long as they continue to do that, the results will come.
8: Levi Edwards from the Raiders digital team, Raiders.com, everything Raiders. Levi is one of the best. So what will be interesting, you know, working and covering this team this long is when they take their break, they deserve a break. Football players deserve a summer. A lot of them get married. A lot of them go on vacation. They go visit their families. They take care of their personal life because they're so engulfed in football when the season starts. And then they come in and hit the ground running. What's fascinating, and I know you know this, and with your health and fitness, it's great that this team has the ability to stay back in Henderson and work out and use the facility and have the resources that they have at the Intermountain Health Performance Center because they want to stay in shape, and it seems like that's the message, am I right, that Clint Kubiak said, to stay in shape and be ready for camp.
9: Yeah, No, you can, Clint Kubiak actually said it, like, you know, verbatim. He said, you can ruin the offseason in 40 days. And that's how much time from the end of mini camp until the start of training camp that he was referencing. So obviously you can have all of these great things happen to you in a mini camp, and you can come into OTAs and run around in shorts and look great, and everybody's locked in and doing what they got to do and working out. And then you go through about a month and a half of just chilling, and you're not, if you're not in your playbook, you're not staying in shape, you're not eating right, you're not doing the things that you need to do in order to get, you know, get right for training camp or for the upcoming season, you're going to be behind. You're not going to be on this team, or you're not going to play on this team. And so it is really important that, yes, you're enjoying this time and you're trying to get your mind off of football a little bit and enjoying people around you. We all need to do that. I need to do that. But at the end of the day, you got to continue to make sure that you're preparing for the future. Make sure you're locked in. Make sure you're still, you know, eating remotely decent. Making sure you still get in a couple of lifts in. Making sure you're keeping your head in the playbook. You still got to do those things. At the end of the day, you know, this is your profession. This is your job. And that's for all 32 NFL teams. This just doesn't just apply to the Raiders, obviously. Everybody, every NFL player right now who's going into a training camp has to do the same thing right now.
8: Yeah. So as we wrap this up, give me one big takeaway. I love when you do this. You write great columns. You're interviewing everybody. One thing that you're now really excited about with this roster that can change, because it's important that this thing changes quickly. Maybe it won't. Maybe it'll happen really fast. But you believe will be the agent of change for the Las Vegas Raiders to get this thing on track?
9: Probably just point to the front seven of the defense. I think that's what I would look at right now. I think the most, like, surefire thing that I think will be vastly improved or be pretty good this upcoming season, because you have to account for the fact that there's a couple of guys that weren't even on the field throughout OTAs and throughout minicamp that you're going to get back for training camp that are going to be immediate contributors. Obviously, we know what Max Crosby can do. You get him back. N'Kobe Dean is a guy that I thought played really good football in Philadelphia, and you get him back next to a guy that he's very familiar with in Quay Walker. You had a lot of really good additions that you made to that front seven with your linebackers and your defensive line, with bringing back Malcolm, bringing in Quinn Pay. You're starting to establish a little bit of a interior line rotation with Booker and Adam Butler and Tonka and J.J. Pegues and those guys. And obviously, Rob Leonard wants to be versatile. He wants to be multiple within his defense. So, you know, having a base 3-4, but also being able to do a lot of different things with the linebackers that he's bringing in, and also the defensive line that he's bringing in. So I really do like that front seven. I think it's going to be a much better front seven this year than we saw last year. All the stuff with the missed tackles and the missed assignments that we saw last year, I think that that's going to definitely be dwindled down a lot. Mm-hmm. But it has to be proven in training camp. We have to see it. But that's what I think so far, just early on. I think that's probably going to be the thing that I'm most excited to see going into training camp, is that front seven, seeing them big boys.
8: All right, Levi, we'll talk to you in a couple of weeks. Other than America, do you have a World Cup team? Are you rooting for another? I root for England. They're playing Croatia. Why? Because I watch English Premier League soccer religiously. So I'm familiar with a lot of the England players. Any other team that you're giving some interest to for the World Cup?
9: Well, one, I never knew you were a soccer guy, JT. Yeah. I did not know you were a Premier League guy. That's actually the first that we've ever talked about that. That's crazy. But I will say this, just off of nostalgia, I'm probably going to go with Argentina. Okay. Just because I'm not a huge soccer guy, but I remember growing up and watching the World Cups. I just remember how much of a dog Lionel Messi was and is. Like, just every year in the World Cup watching Argentina, he was killing people on the field. Like, he's probably the best soccer player I've seen with my own two eyes. So with that being said, I've just inherently have just always kind of been the low-key Argentina guy because of Messi. And so I'm probably going to be rooting for them as my second team behind America just because of him, just because he's the GOAT, for real.
8: Well, then look at my Argentina tweet and come protect me. You're a big guy. You could fight off everyone that wants to hurt me today in Kansas City and get back to me later. You could be my bodyguard the next time I go to KC. Take care, my friend. We'll talk to you in 2 weeks.
9: I appreciate you, JT.
8: There you got Levi Edwards from the digital team of the Raiders. As he take now, Levi, I asked him, and I know Q does a great job with this all the time when he breaks down position groups and they go from, you know, position battle to position battle. I asked Levi what was the agent of change, and he said the front seven, right? He just said that. I disagree. I think the agent of change is the Raiders' offensive line. That's, to me, the biggest turnaround is Linderbaum at center and a healthy Colt Miller and whoever starts. That will turn this franchise around quicker and better than anything else. They've got to get that offensive line, not good, but really good and up to speed to blow this whole league away sooner than later. All right, when we come back, next hour, Kurt Heelan will join us, one of the great basketball insiders. He covers the NBA. He wanted to come on and talk about the Knicks winning the title. I'm still talking about the Knicks. Parade's not even here yet. The parade is tomorrow for the Knicks, so I'm all over that. We want to thank our friends at Boyd Gaming. 10 local casino properties in Vegas. Remember, Boyd Gaming, always bet on black.
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21: Now, in this particular case, if there is a supplemental draft, teams would have to put in a bid, decide whether to put in a bid in each round. So a team could decide to put in a first-round pick. I think I'd be surprised by that. Surprised by that in part because nobody knows exactly where they'll be picking. But the draft next year is so good, and nobody knows where they're going to be picking. I have a hard time believing that teams are going to be willing to give up the first-round pick for Brendan Sorsby with some of the questions. Could I see the second round? I could. Mm-hmm. Could I see the third round? Yeah. I think once we get past the third round, any round is possible.
8: All right, that's Adam Schefter on Brendan Sorsby, who is getting kicked out of college football for gambling. A very serious gambling problem and addiction that ruined his college football career. JT, back with you. We're brought to you by Raising Cane's Chicken Fingers, One Love. I was off for a little bit, and I talk Raising Cane's every day on this radio show. Every day, I don't forget, I talk Raising Cane's. I love Raising Cane's. I'm a caniac. My kids live at the drive-thru. They live at the store by my house, Fort Apache and Sahara. We love Raising Cane's. So if you're looking to have a tailgate party for the World Cup, you want a World Cup tailgate, just go to Cane's. Get it all set. Get it going. Get jugs of lemonade. Go out there. If you don't love the lemonade, you love the iced tea. It's just as good. I love the coleslaw. I love everything about it. The sauce they make in store every day. Best sauce you could ever have for dipping those fingers in the buttery Texas toast. Raising Cane's Chicken Fingers, One Love. So why is this Brendan Sorsby story so important? Let me tell you quickly. My sons are 25 and 22. One's turning 23 tomorrow. Happy birthday to my young gun. And they're great kids. And they went to college, and they know a lot of people who gamble. I taught them to do whatever they want to do responsibly. Gambling is an epidemic in this country with young men. Young men in their 20s. Now, people in their 30s and 40s and 50s have something different than young men in their 20s. Jobs. They have money. Now, there are exceptions. Some kids who are 22 years old have great jobs, and they got a couple hundred grand in the bank. That's very rare. That's almost impossible. So what we're seeing is a college quarterback at Texas Tech, before that, Cincinnati, a very good player, who was definitely going to the NFL in the first round as a quarterback. No debate. But he had such a bad time in college handling his gambling addiction. Now he can't play in college. He has to hope that the NFL has a supplemental draft. They haven't had one since 2023, and they will entertain the opportunity for him to come to the supplemental draft. Now, what is the supplemental draft? Terrell Pryor came to the Raiders. I was there. I was the first guy ever to interview Terrell Pryor for the Raiders when he came to the Raiders as a quarterback. He had problems at Ohio State. He had to go through the supplemental draft. Turned out to be a really good kid. You know, he didn't pan out to be a great player in the NFL, but a great kid. He had one of the greatest runs in the history of the NFL as a quarterback. Was it 90 yards? Someone correct me in the chat. Was it 89 yards, 90 yards? One of the greatest runs, and I was on the sideline for that. I'll never forget it. It was brilliant. So I'm assuming Sorsby's going to be allowed to come into the NFL. And then what's going to happen is teams are going to bid on him. It's like an auction. So if the Raiders didn't have Mendoza, the Raiders could say, okay, we'll take a third-round pick and throw it into this auction, and if we have the highest bid, if the third-round pick's the highest bid, he goes to the Raiders. Well, someone's going to give up a second or third-round pick for this guy if they think he could be a quarterback. He's a first-round pick next year, guaranteed, but he's not going to play this year in college, and he's not going to play this year in the NFL. Right. So supplemental draft, you got to decide if you want to take one of your draft picks from next year, a third, a fourth, a fifth round pick, maybe a second round pick. Thank you, Big D. 93-yard touchdown run. Greatest run I've ever seen by a Raider quarterback ever. Nothing even close. So I think he's going to be picked up. I think someone's going to spend at least a third round pick. I wouldn't be shocked a second round pick, but that'll be costly. But we shouldn't care about any of that. We should care about the young man's gambling addiction, his anxiety. What happens if he's not ready mentally to play? What happens if he has a really big disorder like many young men with gambling and they can't control it? Let's stop thinking about sports and let's stop thinking about humans and people that are going through mental health, anxiety, addictions. He's got a big one. Will the rehab that he had clean it up? I don't know. I hope it does. But I would give him a chance in the NFL. This isn't a Raider topic because the Raiders have Mendoza, Kirk Cousins, and Aiden O'Connell. So this is not a big deal for the Raiders. But some team like the Jets with Geno Smith or the Arizona Cardinals, this could be their guy. Hour number one is done. Went pretty good. I'll reset here at the top of the hour. England, Croatia. This is a big boy soccer game about to start. Kurt Heelan will join us, and we'll get into what the Knicks did. And what about Giannis Antetokounmpo? Could Giannis go to the Warriors or the Miami Heat? That'll be coming up in hour number two on Raider Nation Radio.
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9: It's really important to me that we're a gritty team, that the way that they were back in the old days. It's nothing that we say. It's what we do on the field. All the little things that win that have nothing to do with scheme.
0: And now, here's JT the Brick.
8: We're back, hour number two. JT, if you're tuning in for the first time, thanks for joining us here. We got a hell of a soccer game on right now. It's just about to start. It is starting. England, Croatia. That's a heavyweight fight. If this was a semifinal game, weeks from now, I'd watch and say this is a big game. The United States, Australia coming up on Friday during the show, right when we're on. So that'll be pretty interesting. What I would encourage when it comes to the World Cup is go to a bar. That's the best of advice I can ever give you. If you're going to watch the World Cup, get to a soccer bar in your town. Where do you find the soccer bar? ChatGPT or Google. Real easy. For years, I've been watching certain soccer games in bars. McMullen's, Irish pub here. If you go down there and watch, it'll be off the hook. Off the hook. Reraw over at Mandalay Bay, I'm sure will be great. All of our proud partners, all of our casino partners, anywhere you're watching, listening, here, you go into a bar and you just watch it. My buddy does a big promotion for Wahoo's Fish Tacos. They have great bars, one by my house. They're the home of Brazil at one of their locations, I believe, at Boca Park. So wherever you go, you maybe go to the George at Durango. You go anywhere you want to go. I would go to the M. We got a partnership with the M. We got a great partnership with Boyd Gaming, with all their proud partners. Go check it out. Open phone lines, we should never have one. We have the World Cup, but the thing that has bothered me the most, and yes, I have a personality, and I get happy and I get angry. I'm troubled by the fact that this town doesn't talk hockey. I'm troubled by it because it's a failure. It's a failure that sports radio in Vegas does not have 9 people calling in every day on hockey. And we're really the only network station in town, right? We got 9 radio stations here. So we do have a hockey station here, but they're not on right now. And if they were, they'd be talking hockey. We hired a new head coach today. That's a pretty big deal. If they did that in New York, Detroit, Toronto, Denver, the phones would be rocking. So if you're a Vegas Golden Knight fan or a Silver Knights fan, you should be on with me today congratulating the new head coach who just got the job. Kelly McCrimmon has announced that Ryan Craig will be the 5th coach in the franchise's history. And I can tell you this much, man. They talked about all the other coaches, Gerard Gallant, Peter DeBoer, John Tortorella, Bruce Cassidy. They all had winning records here, man. We've been lucky. Normally, coaches get fired and whacked because they don't win. That's not the case here, man. You got to win or they're not going to keep you. This team is all about winning championships. Same thing with the Raiders. All Mark Davis wants to do is win the Super Bowl, but they're not. So they're going to have to find a way to win games and get to the playoffs and then get to the playoffs and win the Super Bowl. Vegas has been very fortunate with the Golden Knights that they just continue to win. So why so much turnover at the coaching position? Why? I don't know. Coaches wear people out. And people are wondering, did John Tortorella wear the team out? No, I don't think he wore them out. Players love playing for him. But he's getting up there in age, right? They want to go young. They got a guy here locally in town who they really like, and they groomed him, and they thought he was ready, and now he gets it. Now he gets the opportunity. Why wouldn't everybody today congratulate this head coach for getting that job? So Vegas-born, Ryan Craig takes the helm for VGK. Gary Lawless put out a great column on this. So go check it out there. I'll retweet it right now. It's fantastic. Gary Lawless, the insider, put that out there. So if you're a Vegas hockey fan and you can hear my voice, or if you're listening to us and watching on YouTube, tell me why you think this is a good move to go young. And he's 44. He's not a kid. He's not a kid. He's been doing this a long time. But are you okay with someone new from the minor leagues who's been behind the bench and been in the NHL, but coming up from Henderson to take this job as a season ticket holder, 702-365-9200? Do you love this move? Do you think it makes sense? Or do you think they should have waited and got another veteran coach? And if you're going to get a veteran coach, you keep John Tortorella, right? You just keep Tortorella and have him go. So for season ticket holders and Golden Knight fans, how excited are you about this hire? I would like to welcome the coach. I'd like everybody today to at least participate in welcoming a new head coach to Vegas. I'd say that about any team. If it was the Aces, we have Becky Hammond, right? If it was the Aviators, if I'd say with any team here in town. You know, Josh Pastner with UNLV basketball, we welcomed him the first day he got the job. You want to do that. You want to welcome these guys and hope they get the job done and get it rolling. So I'm excited. I think it's good. Alex Eshelman joined us yesterday, and she was leaning in that direction, that they were going to go in this direction. So congratulations to Ryan Craig on being named the head coach of the Vegas Golden Knights. And that comes from the Henderson Silver Knights, who put that out, the proud affiliate of the Golden Knights. I think that's a good storyline as we get going. As I said earlier in the show, Kansas City's coming after me today. They're attacking me. They're coming after me hard. Fortunately, it's only X. It's not like I'm a Spurs fan walking down the streets in New York City. It's just only on X because I said they've never had in Kansas City at Arrowhead a celebration like they saw with Argentina last night, where they were dancing in the concourses with the flag of their country draped over the concourse. I've seen the Chiefs walk out of their building chanting the Tomahawk chant with their winter coats and screaming, but that's different than what we saw last night, Colin. We talked about this before the show. Different, but it's enraged Kansas City.
10: It's so funny because, you know, I went to go check out your tweet, and there's this new thing now that Twitter does with these called community notes. Mm. And the fact that you had Kansas City fans so riled up, they had to go start looking up archives of old times where they filled out Concord. I mean, it is just so funny to see these people so excited because, again, you didn't do anything wrong. You weren't necessarily attacking them. You just made a point about how Argentina is really celebrating the love of their team, and that's something that is great to see nowadays.
8: Yeah, I would like some protection from the Raider Nation on this topic because they're mocking us because we don't have soccer at Allegiant Stadium. We've had plenty of soccer, but not the World Cup. And we're looking at a scenario now where we, you know, are we as passionate as other fan bases in sports? I say no. I'm talking all of us in the United States. Is it fair for me to say that soccer fans are better than us? Pregnant pause. Pause for drama. Is it fair to say that soccer fans from Europe are better than us in regards to their love for sports? I think that's accurate. I think that European soccer fans and soccer fans from Argentina and Brazil are more into their country and their teams than we are.
10: And, you know, they do it in a very, I want to say, honorable way because we talk about, you know, when New York had won the championship and not necessarily Knicks fans, but just people out there taking advantage of the situation and ruining the city. Philadelphia a few years ago when they won the Super Bowl, people climbing up the telephone poles and knocking signs over. It's not the same as, like you said, some of these other European football, soccer leagues where it's truly, it's like a celebration. It's a parade. And that, I think, is the beauty in it. It's not just chaos. It's organized. It's a true celebration.
8: Yeah, I agree with you. Colin's running the show for Clay this week. He loves sports, and that's okay. We're the greatest country in the world, but we're not great at everything. We're not. We're not great at everything. We got a lot of flaws. It's our 250th birthday. It hasn't been pretty, but we're the greatest country in the world. The greatest country in the world. Ooh, thanks for the heads up here. My son just got in the chat and said Harry Kane's got a penalty kick. England's about to score. You better not miss this. Come on, England. Here comes Harry Kane, the captain of England, with a penalty kick, penalty shot here to try to give England a 1-0 lead and it was blocked. Wow, it was blocked. It was blocked. Harry Kane, now they're going to challenge it, saying the goaltender might have left early. Remember, you're not allowed to leave early if you're a goalie. You're not allowed to go early. You got to wait. So they're going to review it because that's all we do here in America now is we review everything. You see the players now, they make that little twirl with their fingers. Every time someone gets fouled or every time there's a strike right down the middle, they say, challenge. I don't believe it. No, they do it. So they are going to look. They're going to check this penalty kick. So I'll get you an update when that comes down the pipe here. 702-365-9200. I think it's fair to say that the one thing that we learn about the World Cup every 4 years, and it's never here, right? We had it here for the women. You know, the greatest soccer countries in the world should host the World Cup. And we got it this year because we're expensive. We're the United States. We have money. We have sponsorships. And we deserve it because we have great stadiums and we have passion. But all the fans that are coming overseas to watch, and they're coming here, are loving America. There's a lot of social media all over about these fans that are going to Waffle House and they're going to Buc-ee's and they're coming to casinos and they're going, wow, I've never been to America. This is great. And I really think that's good for us here in the United States. So Harry Kane of England, the captain of England, he has the captain band, he's going to go again. So they're going to give him a makeup here because the goalie went early. You can't miss two penalty kicks in a row. You just can't when you're the captain of England. I mean, they run you out of the country. So let's see here as Harry Kane goes and he scores. England won. England scores over Croatia in the 11th minute. Harry Kane, who I met and took a great picture with on the sideline at Tottenham Hotspur Stadium when the Raiders played Chicago, played the Bears and Khalil Mack back in the day. So that is an England goal as England goes up 1-0. Levi Edwards joined us in the first hour of the broadcast. And talked about what he thinks is the big point for this offseason and next year. And for the turnaround, he said the defensive front seven. So I disagree with him. I think it's the offensive line. If you were going to side with me or Levi, which side would you like? Do you think the biggest turnaround of the Raiders, and it's summer radio, I don't do a lot of this, but I'll do it today because we got the World Cup. But do you believe the turnaround for the Raiders needs to start on offense or defense specifically? I'm convinced it's the offensive line because everything I'm seeing and talking within the halls of the headquarters and what they're trying to do is establish the run. They're trying to establish the run with Coach Dennison and get this team to be nasty, to be physical up front and help out Ashton Jeanty. And I don't think if you can do that, if it takes 2 years to do that, that's 2 years too long.

turn it around at that level. And then if they're able to do that, that changes down in distance. It changes the ability to move the ball. It changes the ability to rest the defense. It changes the ability to kick field goals instead of punt. This is all right up front when you look at the playbook of Clint Kubiak throughout his career as a coordinator and an assistant. He wants to control the football. He wants to have plays that are so pinpoint precise. He wants to run the football with two backs, not one. And he wants to work the tight end. And we have Brock Bowers, who's arguably the best tight end in football in his prime as we speak right now. So with all this being said, I think that's going to be really important. Super important for the running game to get ramped up at training camp. So when the running game has to open up against Miami, they are running it down the Dolphins' throats to the point where we're in Allegiant Stadium for the home opener and the Dolphins are getting blown up and pushed backwards. When was the last time you saw that at a Raider game? Where you tuned in onto a Raider game and you went to a game live and you watched the offensive line manhandle someone. Not a running back breaking a tackle and running for a touchdown. We've seen that. But the ability for the offensive line as a cohesive unit blow up the line of scrimmage on the other side and make people fall to the ground. That's what I want to see. And I think they have the ability to do that. But I've also predicted that I think that the Raiders will add another offensive lineman on cutdown day, that they'll go to another team that lets go of a pretty good offensive lineman due to depth or the fact that the player might be a little expensive and they want to move on with a cheaper player. And the Raiders will be able to get a starter if they like. If not, they'll develop the rest of the offensive line. So that's what I'm talking about today on the Raiders front. Offensive up front and defensive up front. Levi wanted the defense to be that pivot point that turns it around. I'm going offensive line. If you want to contribute, 702-365-9200. When we come back, Kurt Heelan will join us at Basketball Talk. He'll be out here every year. We go to lunch for Summer League. He comes out here and covers Summer League, which we're really behind. It's a big promotion for us here at the station. Albert Hall and the team over at NBA Summer League. They're great friends of the show. And Kurt Heelan will join us. Next time I'll see him, he'll be out here for Summer League as we continue on.

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11: Fox to Wemby. Wemby tries a three, puts it up, off the mark. Ananobi the rebound. It's over! It's over! Knick fans, this is not a dream. Your long, long wait has ended. Go ahead and cry. After 53 years, the Knicks are finally NBA champions once again.
12: I love that. I absolutely love that soundbite of Mike Breen, who's very professional on ESPN, and he happens to be the voice of the Knicks. So I didn't think he homered it up too much, but you could tell he's going to get a ring. It's going to mean a lot to him, but he was really professional. JT, back with you. I want to thank Mike and the entire team at Findlay Volvo Cars of Las Vegas. 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My wife and I are always looking for opportunities to test drive vehicles. We love doing that. And if you head on out to see Findlay Volvo right off the 215 and Rainbow, you'll see all the EVs, all the different vehicles that are out there. 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Game changer. I'll always have an EV vehicle the rest of my life because it's great. And it has nothing to do with anything else other than it's great. I have gasoline cars. I have non-gasoline cars. It's nice to have a variety if you can. You'll have multiple choices at Findlay Volvo Cars, Las Vegas. So this Knicks parade is tomorrow. And just let me say this because I hope and pray that everybody is safe. This is a big, big, big event. And no one knows how many people are going to come. Boomer Esiason was on his show today. And he thinks it could be one of the largest parades in the history of sports. New York City has the largest dense population, density when it comes to one fan base. Boomer put it very eloquently today that in New York, you know, Met fans don't like the Yankees. Yankee fans don't really care about the Mets. The Rangers don't like the Islanders. The Islanders don't like the Rangers. The Devils don't like the Rangers. All of that. It's a net town. And the Knicks are going to show up, the fans, because all these other fans of different sports have one thing in common, the Knicks. And it's been 53 years. So my sister sent me an alert because my nephew's going to the parade, and she sent me this. Subway stations are closing for the Knicks ticket tape parade starting at 4:30 in the morning on Thursday. The following subway stations will be closed. They'll be reopened after the parade, after City Hall. Wall Street, City Hall. They are shutting down the Brooklyn Bridge. So what they're trying to do here is protect people. So tomorrow, all due respect to these other great cities in America, this is a big one. And safety is the most important thing. Something that I could say, which would be very similar to the Knicks parade tomorrow, would be New Year's Eve in Las Vegas when they shut down Las Vegas Boulevard, right? They shut it down and it's packed. They make sure they try to thwart any type of threat. They have drones. They have police. They have people on rooftops. That's exactly what's going to happen tomorrow in Lower Manhattan. And all the knuckleheads, all the idiot kids, not all of them, but some of them, who are going to think like they're funny and do something, they will get cuffed and arrested immediately. They are not messing around tomorrow, man. That parade starts at 9 in the morning, 6 a.m. this time in Vegas. So they're going to cover the parade live on Peacock. That'll be interesting to see. England on top of Croatia, 1-0. 25 minutes in, Harry Kane has scored on a penalty spot, a shot for England. All right, we got him. Kurt Heelan, my good friend at Basketball Talk is where you can find him. Fantastic insider from NBC Sports. Kind enough to join us to recap this. And hey, my friend, we've been doing this a long time. You know, all the times I made you talk about the Knicks when they're irrelevant. Finally, the Knicks are relevant. Thanks for joining us. How do you see it?
13: Look, you're not the only Knicks fan who's been both long suffering in the sense that, I mean, there were some down years, right? There were some years where this wasn't even a dream, and how do we even get back to this, and what do we have to change? And there were some years where you're like, man, why did it not come together? And it was so much fun because this team really did come together. I mean, there were questions entering the playoffs. There was Towns frustration in finding his place in the offense and questions about Mike Brown, all of it. But the whole vision clicked in together at just the right time, and they, look, you gotta be hot, you gotta get a little lucky, and everything came together for them at the exact right moment, and they were just, they were an easy team to root for, which I hate to tell you this, New Yorkers, but for most of the nation, that's not an easy thing to say about New York, right? You know, but this was a fun team that played with real grit and determination, and it was just fun to watch them.
12: Yeah, it's really interesting on how they came together. And as I talked to you about this before, during, and in the beginning when they hired Mike Brown, I blew my top. I didn't think he deserved the interview. I thought at this stage in his career, he was nothing more than a well-liked guy, a respected bench coach, an assistant under Steve Kerr and Pop. And when you get fired by Sacramento, you don't elevate to get the Knicks job from Tom Thibodeau that went to the Eastern Conference Final. I was wrong. I did not think Mike Brown could do it, and I was blown away by his adjustments and how he got this team to turn the corner. What can you tell me with your analysis was the difference with Mike Brown when Atlanta led 2-1 early in the postseason?
13: That's when he and Towns really got on the same page in terms of how to run the offense. They started using him as more of a hub at that point, in a high post situation, which was something he did a lot in Minnesota that was a comfort level for him. And they kind of got back to that and were able to do different things off that. And when that didn't work as well against Cleveland, because Cleveland's got, you know, really good defenders at the post in Jared Allen and Evan Mobley. They said, all right, well, we can go back to what the other things. We're so versatile, we can beat you different ways. In that case, it was, hey, man, Jalen Brunson can go hunting. You can do that different ways. I thought, I will say this for Mike Brown. He is a much better coach now. Look, Sacramento never should have fired him, but that's a whole different, that's a whole different thing. Getting fired by Sacramento is not, should not ding your resume.
12: Yeah.
13: but I think the years, particularly on Kerr's bench, taught him a lot about bringing a team together and cohesiveness and chemistry and using the players you have in the best possible way, and putting them in positions to succeed. And he certainly did that with – it took a while for Bridges to come around and get healthy, but he did that with him. He did that with Ananobi. Trusted the guys. And then the year of developing a bench and something Tom Thibodeau didn't do paid off when Shamet and, you know, Jose Alvarado and all these guys come in and play meaningful minutes.
12: Kurt Heelan is our guest. Yeah, it's just incredible on how he was able to use the bench. With the Knicks winning all those series early, heading into San Antonio, do you think that was the difference of them winning in five, that their legs in the fourth quarter, when they really had to go into the deep part of the gas tank, when they were running on fumes, they were able to find that extra gear? And as San Antonio was making really bad decisions, and I'll get to that with a follow-up, that they were able to just find that gear, attack the rim with OG and Brunson, and put the series away?
13: I think it helped, but I also think that was where the experience factor, the Knicks had been there and had veterans who had won before, right? You know, Brunson has been winning since college, you know, frankly, with Hart and Bridges, right? Like, Towns had been in these moments. And that didn't show, and I was surprised how much it showed in this series, because it didn't show against Oklahoma City. But I was talking to a scout who was kind of like, hey, they played Oklahoma City a bunch during the regular season, and this is a really familiar foe. So it didn't feel like the moment of the finals mm-hmm. and this different team. You know, it just felt like, oh, we're playing a team we know, right? That's very different than what was going on in the finals when they folded in the big moments and Fox folded in the big moments, which is not what was supposed to happen for them.
12: Yeah, I think this is an incredible conversation about how coaches coach, how they make adjustments, how leaders step up. I mean, this finals had everything. So I want to get back to San Antonio. I've been doing this a long time. And as a fan and someone who covers the NBA, I have never seen a dumber team. Ever with the capital E with the lead. They were up by 12, 14, 17, 11, taking threes early into the shot clock. De'Aaron Fox should get a ring from James Dolan on how he missed so many shots that gave the Knicks hope. I can't tell you how many times, Kurt, I was sitting there tweeting going, I can't believe San Antonio took that shot. The Knicks get the rebound. They push it. They get an N1, and they're back in the game. What was San Antonio thinking, taking all those deep jump shots and threes with such big lids?
13: Yeah, it's a good question. What were they thinking? Again, I think it's a bit of a young team. And by the way, a young coach who hadn't been in this moment before. But they kept getting away from what worked. And they had stuff that worked when they got it inside. Much of this series was about, like, which team was getting the ball inside and working inside out more, right? Like, which team was touching the paint? Because Brunson would get in and do it. And at some point, there were plenty of people with those of us who were, you know, traveling and following with these finals who were like, at what point do you start Dylan Harper and bring Fox off the bench? Because Dylan Harper was brilliant in this series, rookie or not, you know, like, that guy is incredible, but he was the one getting downhill. He was the one doing things generally smarter, but they kept going for the kill shot. Didn't it feel like that? Like, man, we're up 27. What we need is a couple threes to really blow this open over 30, and they'll roll over. And the Knicks, A, to their credit, never rolled over, never even considered rolling over. But beyond that, that shot, just when you're up that much, man, you don't need that kind of kill shot. You need to just go in and take care of business, right? And just take care of the ball, run some clock, keep running your offense, and they would get away from who they are, and this is what you end up with.
12: All right, as we wrap this up, I want to, well, one more on the NBA Finals. You mentioned the travel. You travel. You went to all these games here. Any takeaway you want to give me on New York? Because I was disgusted with the behavior of some of the Knicks fans, and they were Knicks fans who were accosting San Antonio fans on the street. And you had to go from the Mecca to your hotel room. You had to go through those crowds and the police. What was your takeaway on the difference between New York City at the Garden and what you saw in San Antonio?
13: Well, first off, game three was just weird because of the president's arrival and just the security that will come with any president. So, like, it was weird to walk out of the, you know, people walking out of the building being like, there's nobody for blocks, right? Like, it's just really strange, especially Midtown Manhattan on any, you know, like any night. But I think, man, I will tell you this, as somebody who lives in L.A. and, you know, grew up a Dodgers fan and has, you know, got to enjoy that the last couple of years, there are people who in everywhere who are just looking to cause trouble. And I mean, I hate to be that basic about it, but, like, they're looking for the excuse and, like, oh, hey, the Knicks won. There's my, you know, I can go nuts and do this. And I don't want to lay that on every Knicks fan, but those fans, quote unquote, exist for, I don't know. We'll wait and see when Argentina or whomever, you know, France or whatever wins the World Cup and get those reports out of there about how the same thing happened there. So,
12: all right. Lastly, you got great coverage on Giannis, and I've also been saying I thought Giannis would be perfect in New York for the Knicks over the last 4 or 5 years. Number one media market, international player, nice fit. Yeah. He gets a ring with Milwaukee. Why not go to the bigger market and do that? Taxes and money, all add into that. But from what I've been reading here and from you, Miami, I think Miami makes a lot of sense because of Pat Riley's connection still with the organization. Good ownership. Obviously, no state taxes. Playing with the palm trees and the beach, international city here. Where do you think Giannis could end up? Well, who are the top 2 to 3 leading candidates?
13: Really, right now, it's a two-team race, and I keep hearing more and more it's Miami. Boston is the other team that's in the mix. Every other team you've heard, Minnesota, or I think Orlando gets mentioned occasionally, they're not there. That's not going on right now. It's Milwaukee trying to get the best deal they can. So they're trying to create buzz about other teams because it's still a negotiation and it's about leverage. But it looks more and more like Miami because the only way Boston does it is if they trade Jaylen Brown. And honestly, JT, if you're going to trade Jaylen Brown and you'd have to put in other players and picks, you get older, you get a guy in Giannis who is very – look, if he gets to the rim – pressures the rim, doesn't shoot threes, forces Joe Mazzulla to play differently if that's what you want to do. But do you really get better? I don't know that you get that much. Like, I don't know that it's worth the trouble. I don't think.
12: Wait a second. Are you telling me, or am I sensing from you, Giannis doesn't have multiple great years left in his prime?
13: Oh, I think whoever trades for him, Miami included, you're going to have to extend him, and you've got next season and a couple more. You know, he's 31, so get him to 33, 34 before you can't really trust him to hold up physically. And I'm not even sure you can now. The last three playoffs, he hasn't been 100%. So if you're Boston, to me, that's just, and it's a much more complex trade because Milwaukee doesn't want a guy in their prime like Brown. So now you got to bring in a third team to take on Brown. And it gets much stickier and it's much cleaner and easier. And it's just kind of easier to envision. And I'll just tell you, I've got a lot of people who think Boston was feeling things out and they're checking out a lot of things because they were frustrated with how last season ended, but they weren't really that serious. They weren't going all the way serious with this. So I think it's going to be, I would be surprised at this point if it's not Miami, but if you're Milwaukee, man, the draft's a week away. There's no reason you have to make this decision today.
12: Yeah, absolutely. Great coverage. Brilliant coverage as always. I'll see you out here as we always do for Summer League. Take care, my friend.
13: I am looking forward to it, man. Thank you.
12: Thank you. See Kurt Heelan out here when he comes out here. For NBA Summer League, I should be getting some copy on that pretty soon as the NBA Summer League's going to come out here. It's going to be massive because they're coming off a great draft. So the draft is coming up, the NBA draft. It's loaded. So as we talk about the NFL draft class that just came in to the league, not the Raiders. I thought the Raiders did pretty good. They got Mendoza, right? They did pretty good. But when you look at this draft that's coming up for the NBA, as they already had the lottery, it's loaded. All of those players picked in the NBA draft coming up here will be in Vegas for NBA Summer League. So you're going to see a loaded draft class, which quite honestly makes for a better Summer League. I mean, Summer League's always pretty good. But when you have a great draft class that's really good, you enjoy it. Croatia just scored on England. It's 1-1. We are in the 38th minute. As soon as I get out of here, In about 20 minutes, I'm heading in my backyard and I'm going to have a beverage and watch this and see how this game comes out. This is going to be one hell of a game. This to me is not a first round match. This is, if you are fortunate enough to get a ticket to this one, this is a big boy event. Portugal with the tie today with Cristiano Ronaldo. He did not look like Messi. The big story in sports was last night. Messi and Argentina played at Arrowhead Stadium in Kansas City. Messi had a hat trick. So he is on pace to have a legendary big time performance here coming up in the World Cup. 702-365-9200. Ryan Craig is the new head coach of the Vegas Golden Knights. If you want to talk about that, I think that's a big topic going forward here. Vegas made an aggressive move. And as I just tweeted out, I thought this was an interesting comment by Kelly McCrimmon, who is the GM of the team. This is according to Sin Bin Vegas, at Sin Bin Vegas. Quote, John Tortorella wanted to coach our team again, but we wanted to give this opportunity to Ryan Craig. Wow. What? Okay. I'm okay with this because they're good. They're really good at the decisions that they're making. But basically, Kelly McCrimmon went on record to say that John Tortorella wanted to come back. He led him to the Stanley Cup. And we're going young with the 44-year-old coach from the Henderson Silver Knights. No problem with that. All good. JT, all in. Get in the pool, all in with this. Because this is a good decision to go young. The guy who knows the organization, knows all the prospects, knows all the minor leaguers, very familiar with the players on the team already, and that should be good. So that's really going to be interesting to see how this plays out. Is it a risky move? Yeah, it's risky. John Tortorella wanted to come back, according to the GM, and they wanted to go younger with the new coach who doesn't have the head coaching experience of John Tortorella. Risk or reward? That's the decision here, but man, everything this team has done in regards to coaching pretty much has worked out. So if you're a hockey fan, what do you think of that move now that you see that quote? That's a pretty intense quote there that shows that this team is not messing around. They plan to be back, forged in goal, with a lot of veterans who want to win. The window has not closed for the Vegas Golden Knights to win the Stanley Cup, but when you get to the Stanley Cup final, you got to win. And I thought we had the momentum here in Vegas and just couldn't take advantage of that. All right, when we come back, we'll wrap it up on the other side. Q Myers is coming up with a big show as always. We'll tell you what we have the rest of the week. Monday, I'm honored again to be the MC for the Raiders Draft Class Luncheon. I've emceed everyone since the Raiders came to Vegas. It's at Allegiant Stadium. If you're invited to come, if you're able to go, it'll be great. Obviously, Fernando Mendoza will be there. And it'll be interesting as I'll run the dais in the panel as we take questions, we interview, and we get to know these young players. England scores! Oh, England scores! England 2-1. Look at this, huh? Look at this soccer game. The World Cup's been incredible. It's been unbelievable. That's a corner kick for England. And coming over the top, was that Harry Kane? Harry Kane with one of the greatest headers you'll ever see. At the top, he jumped and he banged it into the corner there, and England takes a 2-1 lead. What a gorgeous goal, man. So Harry Kane's got two goals. Erik Haaland has two goals for Norway. Lionel Messi has three goals for Argentina, and Mbappe for France has two. Are you kidding me? I'm going to the World Cup June 28th. I hope I see a goal. Oh, don't get me going, Colin. If I go to the World Cup with my son to L.A., to Inglewood, and I get a 0-0, if I get a nothing-nothing game, oh, no. I need some action, that's for sure. All right, we'll wrap up the show on the other side if you want to get through. And let's get everybody excited about what we have for our Raiders coverage this summer. It's going to be good. We're doing a lot of interviews with a lot of alumni. Hint, that's one of our summer programming blocks. Alumni with a special feature, something I love to do every summer on the flagship of the Silver and Black.
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5: He doesn't really want to talk about completing the Grand Slam. And he was on the driving range yesterday, like grinding, really grinding. Listen, I'll never bet against Scottie Scheffler, but I don't think he should be the favorite going into this week. But I understand why he is, because he is Scottie Scheffler and his record over the long term has been spectacular. But is he coming into this week playing better golf than some of the other top named guys? No, absolutely not.
6: That's Michael Collins of ESPN on golf. And Scottie Scheffler is looking for the career Grand Slam. So he's going to be in an opportunity to win it at Shinnecock National there. One of the toughest golf courses, if not, get this, if not the toughest golf course in the world. JT, back with you. We're brought to you by Woodson Bourbon Whiskey. Charles has defined his legacy as a football player, and he's a tremendous businessman. Woodson Bourbon Whiskey. Have it. Celebrate the Raiders, especially the Raiders going forward. So Sunday is Father's Day. I think I got that right. Sunday is Father's Day, and I think there is going to be a really big day in front of us with this golf. Because if Scheffler wins on Father's Day, he wins the career Grand Slam. He'll have that achievement that Rory McIlroy has and Tiger Woods and Jack Nicklaus. And if you look at Ben Hogan and Gary Player and the players who have the career Grand Slam, he can do that on Father's Day. Always has his little boy, his son, with them. They just had another baby. It could be really interesting to see that. So I'll be on Sunday morning on Sirius XM from, time am I on, 9 in the morning till 1 p.m. And what's going to be great about that is that'll be noon to 4 Eastern, and Scottie Scheffler is going to be on the back nine at Shinnecock trying to make greatness. And that'll be really good to see. So I totally think that Scheffler should win because he's been the best golfer for quite some time, and it's the most difficult golf course. And Colin, I know you play golf. We talked about it yesterday. Scheffler hasn't won a major this year. And it's, you know, he has it. Ooh, that's a Croatia goal. Oh my, this has been unbelievable. The World Cup has been unbelievable as England had a 2-1 lead and Croatia just scores. Get me to a sports bar. What is going on here? Look at this. Let me just give you a description. 3 across the top and a nice play inside the box and a header controlled to the outside. Beautiful goal. 2 really nice goals by Croatia. But Colin, as you're new to working with me, I'm new to working with you. We talked golf yesterday. I think if Scottie Scheffler could win in Long Island a major, a U.S. Open at arguably the toughest golf course in the world, that would be the signature win of his career. Of course, the Masters twice. But this would be something special, which would be an exclamation point.
7: Yeah, I think the big thing here to consider too with Scottie is kind of what it means. We talk about last season, or I guess you could say, last season would be the term. Scottie was on fire. It felt like there wasn't a tournament he would walk into where he wasn't the odds on favorite to win, or where I felt that he wasn't going to win coming into day 4. Now this year it's been a little different. I think he's had some struggles. He hasn't hit the ball as well as I thought he would. And you, like you mentioned, you can see him chirping now on the greens with his caddy a little bit more. Very un-Scotty. Like, he's somebody very kind of quiet, more stoic, doesn't really like to be very loud. Mm-hmm. So it's just interesting to see how this year has all culminated for him. But like you said, I think if he can put together a nice round or two this weekend and walk out, I believe he has a chance to win. I get that the odds may say, hey, good golfer, hasn't been great, but I like what Scotty's able to
6: do. I root for American golfers on American soil, period. I don't root for any Euros, no Rory McIlroy. I don't want to see anybody else win.
7: John Rahm, I've seen, is getting a lot of love.
6: Don't want to see Fitzpatrick win. None of the Euros, because remember, the Euros just kicked our ass on Long Island at Bethpage. And the New Yorkers acted, and I'm from New York, acted like idiots, acted like knuckleheads, and were really rude and horribly offensive to Rory McIlroy and Shane Lowry and the European team, including some of their wives and girlfriends. So this is a different crowd. This is out in the Hamptons. This is hoity-toity. This is wealth. This is incredible wealth out there. You won't see the same fans that you saw at the Ryder Cup, even though it's an expensive ticket. It's going to be fun to watch here. So thanks again to Colin. Thanks to Kurt Heelan. Thanks to Levi Edwards, who joined us. And thanks to Raider Nation. Appreciate you checking in today. Remember, Q's coming up next, and he'll have a good show. Rest of the week, we're locked and loaded. Tomorrow's a big day. We have a AVP volleyball player in studio, as they have the AVP beach volleyball over at Resorts World, which is going to be cool. Phil Villapiano joins us for the first half hour of the show. And then one of my favorite contributors on the show, Lee Hacksaw Hamilton. Hacksaw is going to join us at 12:30. So we got a loaded show tomorrow, plus some World Cup conversation. So thanks to everybody who participated today. 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You can give a like and subscribe for free to the Raider Nation YouTube channel. Also my YouTube at JT The Brick. JT The Brick, LV on Instagram on top of that. All right, have a great rest of the day, everybody. It is hot out there, but a good game to watch in progress, which I'll have Q on, and I'll have the soccer game on, the World Cup. I love the World Cup this time of year. Man, do we need it. We need it for sports. We need it after the NBA, and we need it after the NHL. And the Golden Knights have a new head coach. You can find that on our sister station, Fox Sports Radio. Have a great day.

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6: Wilson gives to Hawkins. Hawkins just happy to hang on. Curtis Jordan made the stop. Number 18 is about to be history. And the Lombardi Trophy will go to the Los Angeles Raiders. A very young team, but a super team.
1: It's Unnecessary Roughness, presented by Meineke, doing car care right. Here's your boy Q.
2: Bet you didn't think that was going to be the last one of those, right? Very young team, a very super team. As called by Pat Summerall and John Madden, Super Bowl 18 right there. The Raiders get the victory. And that was the last of the three Lombardis that they have earned. And, of course, they're trying to open up a new chapter of Raider football and eventually get back to that mountaintop and hoist another Lombardi. And, of course, that'll be some of the conversation we have here today on Unnecessary Roughness, Raider Nation Radio 920. Got a big show lined up for you as we do each and every day. We definitely appreciate when you chime in. If you chime in on the text line, phone line, or if you just tune in for a couple minutes, however much time we can get with you throughout the course of your busy day, your busy schedule, you know we appreciate that. In a major way. Jason Horowitz, the voice of the Raiders, he'll join us coming up at 2:30. He's normally on the morning tailgate, but since they've been kind of off and on throughout the course of the week, might as well go ahead and catch up with our guy, man. That was our guy that used to rock with us just about each and every week. So he's been with the morning tailgate, been their guest. So we've had Kirk Morrison on each and every week, which has been fantastic. Definitely never going to complain about having Captain Kirk on, but it's great to catch up with Jason Horowitz and kind of want to get his perspective on a championship and being on the call for a championship and what that would mean to him. So he'll join us coming up at 2:30. We'll talk about that at 3:30. Jeff Legwold, ESPN senior writer, has got a really good piece out right now just talking about how the Denver Broncos went about their business, how they, started to change the narrative and change the way that football teams operate when they decided to move on from Russell Wilson. And remember, they gave him all that $95 million to go away, and everyone said, oh man, you can't do that. That's too much against the salary cap. And they said, we're going to take this, we're going to eat it right now, and we're going to be all right. And guess what? Be all right is exactly what they've done. They've been very successful since they moved on from Russell Wilson. They brought in Bo Nix for a couple years. Even after they moved on from him, he was still the highest paid player on their roster, even though he wasn't on the team. And so you're starting to see more teams kind of eat those salaries, take them at one time, and just kind of reset the culture of their team. And so we'll talk to Jeff about that and just the everyday going on around the National Football League. You know, we always like to get a national perspective when it comes to everything NFL as well. And then our guy David Rumsey, front office sports, he did a really good sit down with Fernando Mendoza. He's got an article and a YouTube interview out, Fernando Mendoza's Edge with the Raiders and Access to Tom Brady. We played a little bit of it, just a couple minutes of what Fernando Mendoza had to say earlier this week when he was talking about, you know, some advice and what he's learned from Tom Brady so far in a short amount of time. And we knew then at that point that we wanted to make sure to get David on just to kind of talk about that sit down with Fernando Mendoza. So he's going to join us coming up at 4 o'clock. Of course, we'll do football right. And we've got another performance that we have to flush. This is not something guaranteed that we're going to do each and every week, but sometimes when the opportunity presents itself, you have to take it. And I'm not going to lie to you on this one. This was kind of funny. This is going to be a pretty funny one that we're going to flush, but definitely somehow, some way, it's got to be flushed. Remember back in the day when you were a kid and you were growing up and maybe one of your friends, you know, said their first curse word and you heard their mom say, "We're going to flush that potty mouth." Well, let's just go ahead and roll with that theme. That potty mouth will be flushed coming up around 4:30, thanks to Moonlight Plumbing. We definitely appreciate them for bringing us a really fun segment that we like to do here. Again, whenever the opportunity presents itself, it's never something that we're going to force onto the radio. It's just going to happen organically. But whenever it does, Ari's got the toilet ready. He's got the flusher ready. He's ready to go, and he's going to flush that bad boy as many times as he has to flush it to get it all the way down. So, again, we shout out to Moonlight Plumbing. We definitely appreciate them for bringing us a fun little segment we do here on Unnecessary Roughness. So that's the guest that we have lined up on the show. Jason Horowitz, the voice of the Silver and Black at 2:30. Jeff Legwold, ESPN senior writer at 3:30. And David Rumsey, front office sports, coming up at 4 o'clock. Throughout the course of the show, we'll hear from you as well at 702-365-9200. Don't forget, without you, there is no show. We always love to hear your contributions, whether you agree with me, whether you agree with Ari, or you're 100% against us. It's okay. This is never going to be a forum where we're going to come down on you for disagreeing with us. We may very much push back and say, "Oh, no, I think you're crazy." You know, sometimes Money Mitch comes with that. And I'm like, "I don't know, man. You're nuts. That DJU guy is never going to be a good quarterback. I don't care how much you like him or how much you practice saying his name. We'll push back." But it's never bad to disagree with us. Your opinion is always appreciated here, whether it's on the text line or the phone line. As long as you remember that, that's all that matters at the end of the day. So we'll go ahead and jump into the opening drive in a hot minute. But before we do that, of course, we got to hear from our guy E-Rob. Yesterday was important. The rest of the week is going to be important as well. But today is important. And this is why.
7: Because every day matters. The older you get, the more you start appreciating day in and day out. Because you know I can't get that time back. I'm in the business of saying, not if I would have did this or if I would have did that. I'm in the business of now.
2: I'm in the business of now as well. So right now, let's go ahead and jump into the opening drive.
0: 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It's not about the injury. It's about the recovery.
2: Our good friend Just Win Will already started us off on the text line. It's always great to get some kind of feedback off top of the top of the show like he did. He got his Ricky Henderson on and led us off. He said, "Have a great show, Q. I know you will execute with shocking effort today in voluminous amounts." So, LOL. There you go. There you go. That's voluminous amounts of information. I love that. I promise you. I know some people think that I'm joking, but I promise you, every time I see Hondo, that's one of the first things I say to him. Voluminous. And I mean, I literally, every time I give him a bad time, I always go back, and every time I see him, I talk about it. We sit there in the media room and joke about it, how much back and forth I have with him. But sometimes he'll hit you with a something, some kind of word or some kind of phrase like that, voluminous, and it just... it'll catch my attention, trust and believe. And I sit behind him, so it's bad because I sit behind him in the media room. So sometimes when he's asking a question, whether it's to coach or to player, and he hits you with one of those words you're not expecting, I all of a sudden, I perk up a little bit, and I think Will Kiss from the Raiders of PR, I think he probably sees me more times than not perk up. Hell, coach probably sees me because I'm literally sitting behind him, so I'm sure that he probably sees over his head and sees me like perk up like, "Whoa, didn't expect that one to come there." But hey, man. Hondo's always good for a drop or two, so we'll go ahead and take it, and we'll roll with it. So Just Win Will, thanks so much for starting us off with that text. And yes, we're going to definitely we're going to execute with shocking effort. Like Clint Kubiak said, he wants the Raiders to do this year. He wants them to ride for the brand and play with shocking effort. I just love the fact that the head coach said that. I just think that that's really cool. I honestly wish more people would actually stop and pause and think about that. As Clint Kubiak, the head coach, coming in as a first-time head coach to a new organization, but he's been around the division and knows what the Raiders are all about. So for him to come in, and as he told us last week at the end of mandatory minicamp when he met with us on that Thursday, you know, he said something that's very important to him and the organization is he's teaching the young guys the history of this team. he could have come into this organization, got the head coaching job, and said, yeah, man, you know what? Learning about the team and the history of the team and, you know, riding for the brand. Yeah, that ain't worked for this team. So, yeah, it don't matter. We're just going to go out there, coach up football, teach football. We're going to put our best, you know, product on the field and see what happens. But instead, he has leaned into the history of the Raiders. He has leaned into what it means to be a Raider. He mentioned he wants these players to know the greats that are walking around the building. That's Mike Haynes. Who's Mike Haynes, right? He doesn't want to have those kind of situations when someone sees Mike or when someone sees, you know, a great player from back in the day, a Greg Townsend. Wait, who's that? Right? They want to be able to recognize and know what they mean to the history of the organization. So I always thought that was pretty special that Clint Kubiak definitely leaned into that immediately when he arrived as the Raiders head coach. And when he tells the players, I want you to ride for the brand and play with shocking effort. You know, all I could think of, and as I'm sitting here in Studio Q and I got the Tupac plaque behind me, the platinum plaque, all I could think is ambitions as a rider. Right? That's all I could think of. Every time I see that, ride for the brand, all I could think of is, I can't deny it, I'm a straight rider, you don't want with me. Right? That's all I could think of. That's all I could think of. And I don't know, maybe that's why I lean into it a little bit more, because it takes me back to that moment. But I think that's a special feature and a special quality that the Raiders' new head coach has and is trying to put on his team and educate his team about the brand that is the silver and black. And, of course, that don't mean anything. Just because I can sit there and, you know, vibe Tupac with Clint Kubiak don't mean they're going to go win 10, 12 games, right? That don't mean nothing. It sounds good. It looks good. Hell, if that was the case, Antonio Pierce would have gone 17-0, right? Because you want to talk about a dude who was trying to be a rider for real. And I had no problem with AP. Anyone who knows and listened to this show knows I was an AP guy. I believed he was going to be the guy to get things turned around. It just didn't work out. And sometimes that's how it goes. But I have no doubt in my mind that he had the right intentions. I had no doubt in my mind that he wanted this team to get turned around. He wanted this program to get turned around. He thought he was going in the right direction. It just didn't work out. So, I mean, again, we can get excited. We can get fired up. Like I said, I could bring Pocket to the conversation 10 minutes into the show, and, you know, it's not gonna make the team go win games. But I just thought it was a kind of cool little nugget to bring to the table today here, Unnecessary Roughness, Raider Nation Radio 920. Now, it's been a few days now since the New York Knicks won their championship. And I know that JT's been talking about riding. He's been riding hard for the Knicks. That's a Knicks fan through and through, right? I mean, that's his childhood team growing up. I know him and his father shared a lot of great Knicks memories. So I know he's fired up and pumped up about them winning their first championship, hoisting the Larry O for the first time in 53 years. And so I kind of sat back and sat on this for a couple days because I figured that he'd probably bring it to the table. But I think he was too caught up in the orange and blue skies, and he was too caught up in just the celebration of the New York Knicks. So I kind of wanted to bring it into the conversation with the Raiders. And you're thinking, well, huh? How are you going to do that? Well, it's been 43 seasons. As you heard coming in, the call of Super Bowl 18. That was the last time the Raiders won the Super Bowl. Now we're going into Super Bowl 61. In L.A., which, by the way, is ESPN Super Bowl, and that should be a lot of fun, and hopefully that we can take that knowledge and grow and build off, and hopefully us here at Raider Nation Radio 920 could even lean into the Super Bowl when we're there in L.A. for Super Bowl 61. Hopefully we can even get more out of it and make our coverage even bigger and better than it's been each and every year that we've been there for Super Bowls and on Radio Row, but that's a side conversation. So it's been 43 seasons since the last time the Raiders hoisted the Lombardi. And I'm not saying they're going to hoist it this year. I'm not going to say they're hoisting it next year, right? I'm hoping sooner rather than later, Raider Nation is rewarded with that opportunity and that excitement and that energy, the same energy that everyone in New York who's a Knicks fan, right? Real fans or fake fans, because there's plenty of the bandwagoners too, right? Trust and believe, all those fans jumping up and down on taxi cabs and buses and doing all kind of dumb S, right? Those aren't all Knicks fans. Those are a lot of they just want to be a part of something. Ain't got nothing going on. They want to be a part of something. But I know Raider Nation is ride or die and real, you know, true blue through and through, right? There's no doubt about that. So I want to get into the conversation about the fact that it's been 43 seasons since the Raiders won Super Bowl 18. They're headed to Super Bowl 61 this upcoming year. If they finally return to the promised land, if and when they finally return to the promised land, much like the Knicks did after 53 years, one time in my whole lifetime, the Knicks have hoisted a championship. I'll be 50 this year. I had never seen a Knicks victory until this year. I thought that was a myth, like Bigfoot. Oh, yeah, they won a championship back in the day. Nah, they didn't. Like, I knew they did. but I just had never seen it. So now I've seen it. So I want to ask you the question straight up, Raider Nation. What would it mean to you? What would it mean to your family? What would it mean to see Mark Davis and the Raiders back where they need to be, back where this organization thrived for so long as champions, hoisting the Lombardi, looking over the shoulder saying, just win, baby, and being able to celebrate with all those players? What would it mean to you? What would it mean to your family if, in fact, you can get that same feeling that Knicks fans have? And look, I got, you know, a lot of friends that are Knicks fans / Raider fans, like my guy Raider Allen, Georgia. I can't tell you how many texts he sent me as a Knicks

for the Raiders at that time. I just wasn't. Right? I was trying to figure out how not to get my toes caught up in the spikes. Right? Because my dumb self wasn't wearing no damn shoes. You know, or whatever the case may be. I still had to be in when the streetlight came on. So I wasn't 100% invested. And I know there's some that are. I've been checked on that already before. People called in. It was like, oh, you were this, you were that. I was doing all kind of things at that age. All right, well, hey, man. Teach their own, right? You get down how you live. I wasn't that guy. So some have never really seen a real true Raider championship, but they're going off the fact that their pops or their mom or their grandfather or their families have said, hey, man, this is what we do in this house. Like Lil Q, I can tell you that. He just turned 23. He ain't never sniffed a Raiders championship. And he was a little baby when they got to the Super Bowl. And I don't need to remind him about that. I'm not bringing that to the table and be like, hey, man, this was really fun getting there. But once they got there, it went all bad. Like, I'm not going to bring that up. That's not any fun. And all he's seen his whole life since he's really been invested in sports, again, is at 23 years old, is he's seen a lot of losing, right? He was at the Coliseum in 2016 when Derek Carr broke his ankle. That was the season that he thought, hey, man, this is it. Man, we're going to be that team. He was also young enough and naive enough to wonder, hey, the Raiders just won this game. How come everyone's so quiet? And Kimani, my older son, said, because Derek Carr just broke his ankle. Season's over. He was so angry. He was so angry. And he never got to see any winning. Never got to see it. You know, I mean, he was born in 99. He saw them go to the Super Bowl and get, you know, mollywopped. But he never saw them get no closer. And you want to talk about ride for the brand? Kimani would tell you where to go and how to get there if you weren't a Raider fan. I don't know where he got that from. Maybe his daddy. I got it from watching you, Dad. I mean, that's the truth, though. But he wasn't playing around, right? For me, to see the Raiders, especially where I'm at in the position I'm in now, and the fact that we do this show on the daily, the fact that I have a podcast all the time, the fact that people call me from all over the country, and this is not a brag, this is just what happens, to talk Raiders, they have me on their shows. To me, the Raiders winning the championship and hoisting a Lombardi like we just saw the Knicks hoist a Larry O would mean confirmation. That would be confirmation for me. That would be confirmation for all my years of they're going to get it. They're going to figure it out. All the years I told people it's going to get turned around. It's going to get turned around. Things are going to be – all the time I told Lil Q, hey, man, this is a really good organization. They've got a history of winning. Commitment to excellence means something. Just win, baby, means something. Yes, they've fallen on hard times. Yes, it sucks, but they're going to get there because this organization is more proud than the product that you've been seeing. So just trust me. And it's hard. It's hard to say trust somebody and then they keep riding. But for everybody that I told and preached the gospel of the Raiders to, it'll be for me, it'll be in confirmation. It'll mean that I wasn't looking through silver and black glasses, even though, I mean, you have to have some kind of faith and some kind of, you know, confidence in an organization. You have to be a little naive at times to believe that things are going to get turned around after as long as it's been. And that's okay. I don't mind being that guy. But like I said, if and when, and hopefully it's sooner rather than later, they hoist that Lombardi. Maybe it'll be as soon as, you know, 2028, 2029 when the Super Bowl comes back to Vegas. That'd be fantastic. See Mark Davis standing up there by the torch there on the Coors Light landing with the Lombardi in his hand and holding it up high and then lighting the Al Davis torch at the same time with it. Like, that would just be confirmation. That would just mean that everyone that stuck with this brand, stuck with this team, stuck with this product, had faith, had blind faith at times, had trust that they were heading in the right direction. It didn't go for nothing. It's kind of like trying to come up in an industry that's difficult, like this one, for example, for radio. I can't tell you how many people told me that, hey, man, this has been fun, but the dream's probably over. The dream's probably over. You probably need to go and find a real job and put that in air quotes. You probably need to find a real job. And I don't blame people for that because a lot of times our loved ones that we see are the people that we care about and we see them struggling and them not getting where they want and see them frustrated. You're like, man, you just got to do something else. This ain't going to cut it. This ain't that, you know, and we try to make it sound better to them so it doesn't sound like we're being harsh. But at the same time, it's like, man, I'm seeing you work your ass off and you're not.

0: getting the results that you want. And at some point, it might not come. And I can tell you, I was told that 1,000 times. Hey, man, this thing might just be over. You might just need to go do something else. And I kept saying, I'm almost there. I'm almost there. Even when I didn't believe it myself. I'm almost there. I'm almost there. And I'm still not where I want to be. I can tell you that right now. I'm in a lot better position. I think I made a much better name for myself. You know, I think I have the kind of respect where I could call someone and you know, get in the door if I need to. If Lotus were to fire me tomorrow, right, I think I could find a way to get a job and still stay in the industry. But, man, there's been times where it's been tough. I can promise you this, and you could ask him when he comes on the show tomorrow. There was a time I sat in my garage in Central Texas, and I was on the phone with JT. We talked for about 30 minutes. I said, man, this is what I'm trying to do. He's asking me, what's your plan? I was, this is what I'm trying to do. This is what I'm trying to do. He didn't have to take that call. But for some reason, he was like, well, this guy, he sounds like he's got something. sounds like he's got some kind of confidence in himself. I sat there for 30 minutes and talked to him on the phone. I was like, all right, cool. I'm going to keep trucking, man. I'm going to keep pushing. So sometimes you have to operate with blind faith, right? In everything that we do, sometimes you just have to trust yourself or trust whoever it is that you're riding with. You know, you're riding for the brand. You're playing with Shocking Effort for, right? Whoever that is, sometimes you just have to believe it's going to work when others don't believe you. And that's okay. That's what this situation is right now with everyone who calls in on the daily, everyone who tunes in on the daily, everyone who texts in on the daily, tweets at us, whatever the case may be. It's like, we all believe it's going to happen. We all believe it's going to happen. We think this thing is going to get turned around. Like, I 100% 10 toes down believe in this new staff led by John Spytek and company. I really do truly believe in that. I've got friends that aren't even Raider fans that hit me up and was like, man, I like the moves. I like the people that are in charge. I think they got something. It's going to take a while. It's not going to be overnight. So don't get too high. Don't get high on your own supply, right? That's one of the 10 crack commandments. Don't get high on your own supply, but it's headed in the right direction, right? Just, I see what you guys are doing. I've had friends of other teams that are like, man, I wish my team was doing what your team is doing. And trust and believe, I haven't heard that in a long time. I haven't heard that in many, many moons. So to hear that, it almost feels like it's like I say, confirmation, right? So that to me, if the Raiders, if and when they get a Lombardi, because I do believe that they're going to get back where they need to be. They'll be in the winner's circle at some point. They will be similar to the Knicks, first time in 53 years, and have people super excited and fired up like Knicks fans are one day. I think the Raiders are going to have that same opportunity. I'm hoping it don't take 53. It's already at 43. I'm hoping they don't get out the fours, right? I hope that happens sooner rather than later. But, of course, that's up to them. That's not up to me. That's not up to Ari. It's not up to you. That's up to them to go out there and make it happen. But it seems like the right people are in place. So let me know your thoughts. 702-365-9200. Like I said, we got Jason Horowitz coming up at 2:30. I want to get his thoughts on what it'd be like to call a championship game for, I mean, he's the voice of the Silver and Black. What would it mean to him to be on the call? Like, I heard a great call from the 880 New York people, are broadcasting the local broadcast for the Knicks. And I know Monica McNutt from ESPN is part of that. She does the color commentary, and she's fantastic, by the way. When the clock was going down 3-2-1, she literally was in tears. She was in tears because that was something she didn't think was ever going to happen. And that might be you. The clock might be running down 3-2-1, and you might break out in tears, and that's okay. I guarantee you one thing. There's going to be a lot of babies in New York named Jalen, right? There's going to be a lot of babies in New York named Jalen. All of a sudden, you're going to see 9-10 months from now, what's that baby's name? Oh, Jalen. Who's that? OG. Right? There's going to be, I mean, because that's what always happens. Like, how many Kobes are running around here now? Remember back in the day, Kobe wasn't some popular name. Now everyone's name is Kobe.
1: Couple in the NFL, at least one.
0: Yeah, right? Of course. Kobe Bryant. Literally, Kobe Bryant went to Cincinnati. He was a DB. He played across from Sauce Gardner. Kobe Bryant.
1: Amazing.
0: How many Jordans are there? How many Jordan names are out there? Plenty. Right? We hear the stories all the time. So 702-365-9200. Let us know your thoughts. If and when the Raiders finally return to the promised land and hoist that Lombardi trophy like the Knicks did after 53 years, what would it mean to you? What would it mean to your family? What would that moment be like for you? How would you kind of categorize that and summarize that? Let us know that on the text line of the phone line, 702-365-9200. 9200. Sean said, Q, there are times where I'm like, Jesus himself may return before the Raiders win the chip. My wife always jokes with me that the Raiders will be a minute away from winning it all, and that's when he's coming back. LOL, all my hard work as a depressed fan every year will finally pay it off. God bless and go Raiders. That is awesome. Your wife is jokes. She's got comedy, man. She's got comedy jokes. Like, that is fantastic. She said, the Raiders will be a minute away from winning it all, and Jesus will return, and it'll be all over. That's hilarious. That is funny. That, man, good. Hey, tell, just dap your wife up for me. That was fantastic. That was great. That's the kind of feedback I want to hear, man. 702-365-9200. What would it be like to be on the call to win a championship like Jason Horowitz would have the opportunity to do, as he's the voice of the Silver and Black? We'll ask him that next here on Raider Nation Radio 920.
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1: They run it again with Genty, patient behind the line. Bounces out to the left at the 40, into the secondary 30. Nobody's going to catch him. Down the middle of the field, Genty at the 5. Touchdown, Raiders! Deuces, goodbye for the second time in the ballgame. This one from 51 yards. And with 5:24 to go, the Raiders on the back of the 6th overall pick. Not done yet.
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3: Jason Horowitz right there on the call. Ashton Genty, 51 yards to the house versus the Houston Texans. He had himself a game against the Texans. And, you know, the wild thing is the Texans have a really good defense, and Ashton Genty went off, and the Raiders played them really close. And even in a bad season, to me, I thought, wow, okay, maybe they do have a little something that they'll start, you know, catching a little bit of fire, I should say, towards the end of the season, maybe pick up a couple dubs. Obviously, that didn't happen until the very last game of the season. But, man, they did play that Houston Texans team really tough. And Ashton Genty showed you just a glimpse of what he can do in that game. It is Unnecessary Roughness here on Raider Nation Radio 920. Jason Horowitz now joins us on the phone lines. And, Jason, thanks so much for your time. I appreciate you. I don't think I've ever asked you this, man. When you sit back and you're waiting for me to bring you on and you hear a call like that, man, what goes through your head?
4: Did my voice crack and did I mess it up? Usually, no, it brings you back to the moment. And many times right from the get go, I know what it is just based off of like the intensity and all of that stuff. But, I'm like everybody else. Like, you know, when players go back, they watch film, they see what went well, they what didn't. And it's the same thing. You know, I get excited for all of it. We're in summer mode, and I'm like the fans. I'm hopeful for all the great calls we might have this year, and hopeful for what hopefully will be great finishes this year. And so it's the same thing like anybody else, except, you know, sometimes you like hearing your voice and sometimes you don't.
3: There's no doubt about that. I feel that way all the time. But, no, that was a fantastic call there on Genty's run right there and his catch that he had to take it to the house as well. What have you seen from him? It's only been one season, obviously, and he didn't have a lot of help, but – just what you saw and what you were able to call throughout the course of the year for Genty, what was kind of your vantage point?
4: I thought he was we all know how diligent of a worker he is. I thought he stayed within what they asked him to do. They threw him the ball a ton, which some people were questioning how that would go coming out of college. And obviously he's got good hands. I'm sure there are a few of those that he'd like to have back, but I thought the patience was hit or miss throughout the year. And you could understand why there would be some frustration and why he wasn't as patient. But his durability was something that I think we should all commend, right? I mean, he didn't miss a game. He took hit after hit. He was constantly hit in the backfield. He got all those touches. He played, 80% of the snaps last year. I mean, that's a lot for a rookie. And he didn't hit the rookie wall. That's the other thing. You know, a lot of rookies come end of October, mid-November, they hit that rookie wall, and he did not. He had his biggest game of the year in December, right before Christmas. So I thought there's a lot to build on. The offensive line having Tyler Linderbaum is a lot to build on, and I think that's all going to be great. You know, and the other thing, Mike Washington's a lot to build on. You know, watching him last week at mandatory minicamp, man, that guy is big and fast. Mm-hmm. He is blazing fast. And at 6'1", 225, or whatever he's going to play at, that's a lot for a secondary or a defense to go. So you get those two together now, young, strong, fast running backs, and there's a lot to hope for.
3: Yeah, exactly. And that's what it is. I think you said it, the four-letter word, hope, right? And that's really what we've been basing the conversation on today. Again, Jason Horowitz is with us here on Raider Nation Radio 920. I mean, every year we hope that this is going to be the year that they get things turned around. They have what looks like the right pieces in place, but of course we won't know until we actually see it. And, you know, Clint Kubiak referred to that. He said, it looks good right now. We'll know a lot more once the pads come on and they have those 11 practices before the first preseason game. What is it that you're looking forward to seeing and learning once those pads come on at the end of July?
4: So two things that you just said that click thoughts. Number one, 11 practices. It is amazing how few they have. You know, compared to, you know, not back in my day or anything like that type of thing. But it is amazing. Now, part of it is that they're together so much during the year, and you have the OTAs and you have the mini camps. And so, like, it's a lot throughout the course of the year. So it's all different. And I get that, but it is amazing that they only have 11 practices before their first preseason game. So that was the first thing. Second thing is, you know, we're in the middle of the World Cup, and I was talking to Ari. We've got England, Croatia on in the background, and I'm reminded of my favorite show, Ted Lasso. And I believe it's the end of the first season where you learn that it's the hope that kills you is, I believe, the motto of the folks around England. So nice. Maybe we should have something other than hope, Q. I don't. Maybe right. We need a new word. What's the other word we can come up with? It could still be four letters, but can we come up with a different one?
3: I mean, look, it's not four letters, but, you know, optimism. You know, I mean, I think that that's a word that we could apply. I think, you know.
4: Yeah, that'll work.
3: Yeah, that's one.
4: It's
3: I think
4: the
3: that there's
4: fury. It's
3: yeah.
4: The fury that builds.
3: Right. Exactly. You know, it's funny. I started the whole show, Jason, talking about the fact that the Knicks won for the first time in my lifetime, you know, first time in 53 years, they get that. So I asked Raider Nation, what would it mean for them to be able to see Mark Davis hoist that Lombardi? I mean, it's been 43 seasons in between the last time they won. For you, being on the call, what would it be like for you to have that local call of a Super Bowl and a championship?
4: You know, it's interesting you say that because I, like you, saw that from, you know, the Associated Press and other statistics who put that out there. The longest droughts of all the four major sports to go between that. You know, the Cubs had 108 years and the White Sox had 88 years and the Red Sox. But there aren't a lot of franchises who go 50 years in between titles. And the Raiders, now no one's expecting the Raiders to win a Super Bowl here in 2026, Super Bowl 61, but if they did, you know, that's you said 43 years.
3: Right.
4: You know, so, you know, if they could they win it in 3 years, 5 years, now you're talking about 46 years, 48 years, whatever it is in between. I mean, that's my entire lifetime, Q.
3: Right.
4: where the Raiders didn't win a Super Bowl. Almost. So,
3: right.
4: So it would mean so, look, I wasn't a Raiders fan as a kid. We've talked about that before. Mm-hmm. It would mean so much, though, to everyone who I am associated with within the organization. And seeing that, meeting the fans who I've met the last 5 years who tell me about watching it with their dads and moms, and now they are doing it with their sons and daughters. And, you know, all of those things and understanding what it's been like for me as a kid to watch championships and being here in New Jersey, seeing all the people who has 53 years of pent-up sadness. And you know, the Knicks are a good comparison, Q, because the Knicks have had awful seasons.
3: Yeah.
4: You know, they had 94 where they were close, and they had 99 where they, I think, were an 8 seed when Larry Johnson and Latrell Sprewell lost. But, like, there hasn't been a lot in between.
3: No.
4: And for the Raiders, you know, they were close in 02. You get to a Super Bowl. But it's not like there's been a whole lot in between the 40-plus years of winning the last Super Bowl and now. You know, there's been 22 years of mostly losing seasons with a couple of playoff appearances. So I think the Knicks and the Raiders are great comparisons. They are franchises that are so important to the leagues in which they play, but they have had so many bad seasons in the last two, three decades along the way. And so to get there, to have the last couple of years that the Knicks have had, if the Raiders can have a couple of playoff seasons where they get closer and then win the whole thing, I mean, that would be amazing. And it would feel all of that disappointment, that sadness, that anger coming out in this jubilation. And I think you'd have a big comparison to it.
3: Yeah, I said it would be confirmation for me, right? Because I'm the guy that told Little Q that this organization is going to get things turned around. They're going to be that, and he's 23 and he hasn't seen it, right?
4: Yeah.
3: And so there's a lot of people that have come up and they just trust their dads or they trust their grandfathers, and all right, well, this is what we do in this household, so we're going to ride with them. But they haven't seen the reality, and that check hasn't cashed. Where okay, this is what Pops was talking about. So I think it'd be confirmation. How do you think your tag team partner, Kirk Morrison, who played for the organization, grew up in Oakland? I saw Monica McNutt in tears when the Knicks sealed the deal in that championship. How do you think Kirk Morrison would react?
4: Oh, my God. Kirk is still as he should be, and as was Lincoln Kennedy before that. I mean, it is all silver and black, right?
3: Yep.
4: Man grew up rooting for the team. He tells me all the time about how he snuck into the Oakland Coliseum to see that AFC Championship game. Now, he says snuck. He paid $40. But how he got in there, right? He flew up from San Diego to Oakland for that 0-2 AFC Championship game and was so happy. And, you know, his dad's been a season ticket holder, the whole thing. And that's what I don't have in terms of my growing up fandom in this. And he does. And it's such a nice balance to have. Mm-hmm. It means so much to him. I know how much it meant to him last summer when our bosses called him and said, hey, you know, you're the guy we'd like to, to have in the booth moving forward, and how much it meant to him to have that chance that he left the Rams to come to the organization that he loved so much. And I know how hard it was for him to watch a 3-14. I mean, it was for me. And I can only imagine how much it is for him because he wore the jersey 5 years.
3: Exactly.
4: And loved it for all the years before that. So it would mean a lot. And now, you know, I'm glad that we're part of this reset that everyone mm-hmm. believes is. It's not just the Fernando Mendoza belief, right? It's the belief in the free agents that were brought in who can really start to change this thing around and make it something from what feels like from the ground up that you're going to be like, this is a different Raiders team than we've seen for the last 20 years.
3: I agree 100%. And again, Jason Horowitz is with us here on Red Nation Radio 920 on Unnecessary Roughness. And, you know, I was saying at the beginning of the show that, you know, what Clint Kubiak told the players, ride for the brand and play with shocking effort. I thought that was cool that, you know, he was leaning into who the Raiders are and wants all the young players in the organization to understand their history so they can go and build forward on what this organization has always stood for.
4: Yeah. And there's people in the building who know that, right? Mike McCoy coached against the Raiders, is the head coach with the Chargers, spent some time with the Broncos, and obviously Clint Kubiak's dad, you know, winning a Super Bowl with the Broncos. Like, he knows what it's all about. Yeah. I think that's the thing, you know, so Clint Kubiak's a couple years younger than me. Rob Leonard's a couple years, Andrew, you know, they're a couple years younger than I am. And I, as a 42-year-old, know what the brand meant. And know what the brand is supposed to mean.
3: Yeah.
4: These are men in their late 30s, early 40s who the same thing, know what the brand was, but it's not, the brand is still that all the things that everyone thinks it is. The Raiders are still that. The product has not been. And I think everyone gets that. The brand is still really important. And if the product ever matches the brand, man, is there going to be so much to talk about. But it's got to get there. Because for the last 20 years, with the take of two seasons, it hasn't been close, Q.
3: No, not at all. 2016 and 2021, and really 2016 was the season that we all believe, what if, right? What if Derek Carr never gets hurt? I remember when me and you first met, and I believe that was when Devontae was traded for, and you said, how much hype has there been around this team? Has there ever been more hype? And I said, only going into 2017, coming off that Derek Carr injury, everyone believed they just got Marshawn Lynch, and man, this team was going to take off, and obviously that didn't happen.
4: Well, you know, the season fell apart right off the get-go. I think it was in Washington, I think, in 2017. It was two or three weeks into the year. So, mm-hmm. You know, look, there, in my 4 years, there was all that buildup for week. It was, you know, Josh McDaniels. I don't know that he was necessarily the, but you bring in, you have Derek Carr, the playoff the year before, you trade for Devontae Adams. He scores 14 touchdowns.
3: Right.
4: He led the NFL. Josh Jacobs is, it was not the offense. That was not the problem. It was consistency, but they scored points. The defense was the problem. And ever since then, it has been the offense that has been a major problem. And now, can they turn it around? The defense, I think, is going to be fine. I really do. I think Rob Leonard's going to have a good defense. Now, are they going to go from somewhere mid-20s to 10, 5? No, maybe. Right. But can they go from mid-20s, late-20s to middle of the pack, to upper part of the middle of the pack? I believe so. And if you do that, if the offense can go from bottom of the NFL the last 2 years running the football till middle of the NFL, I think you got a really competitive team, and we'll see what that looks like.
3: There's no doubt. There's no doubt about that. Jason Horowitz with us here at Raider Nation Radio 920. That's their roughness. We'll close out with this. Saw that you were a part of Media Day. The Raiders had that over at the facility. It's grown bigger and bigger each and every year. What did you think about the presentation and just how they had this thing play out this year?
4: Well, it's the second year they've been doing the live show for a while, but it's the second year that they've had fans there. which I think is really cool. Not just because I got to run out of the tunnel and high five, but you know, the players get that, right? And
3: yeah.
4: Look, the Raiders, our head of PR, Will Kiss, has been around for a really long time. He's one of the best in the business. And I can say that because not just because I get the chance to work with him and talk with him and he's become a friend, but you know, we do this for a living and we as announcers talk with and deal with other PR staffs. And there are a lot of really good ones along the league. And Will is top notch. He really is. And one of the things that they've done with the Raiders for a long time is, like, you know, players, they don't want to do these over multiple days. Players want to do this and they have it down to a science. You're going to come out, you're going to take these pictures, you're going to take these pictures, you're going to do this show. And they got their time down to a science. And Will and the staff really helped create that along the league that a lot of franchises have emulated and followed. And, you know, talking to some of the free agents, I talked to N'Kobe Dean, Kirk and I, Morrison, talked to Quiddy Pay, you know, some of the others, like, how do the Eagles do it? How do the Colts do it? And it ain't like this. You know, it's a little bit different, and that's a good thing. You know, that speaks volumes to how the Raiders treat their players, what they've got in that facility, you know, the what they're going to do moving forward and all of those things. So it's a lot of fun to be part of. There's no pressure on media day, right? Everyone's won the media. You know, the Raiders are awesome in June and July, yes. As Mark Davis always likes to say, and reminded me during practice last week, we are always, always top-notch in July and June. What's that going to look like in September?
3: He told me the same thing at the Raiders, the Silver and Black Gala. He told me the same thing. We won the offseason before.
4: Yeah.
3: It's time to win the regular season, right?
4: What did you bid on at the gala? Did you win anything?
3: No, I didn't win anything this year. I forgot what I was trying to bid on, but it was the last second. I was trying to pull an old eBay hustle where you bid on it at the last second and then you, and then you win it, but it made me log in. And by the time I got logged in, the whole bid was over. You know, last year, I got a Charles Woodson autographed jersey, though. I got that one last year.
4: Nice. Are you part of the Silver and Black softball next week? Are you part of that? Because I saw Chris Morrison's on Brock Bowers' team.
3: I know. I saw that. I've been trying to be a part of that whole presentation, and I keep getting shut out. But no, I'm on vacation next week, so I'll be in Hawaii.
4: Oh,
3: so
4: that's right.
3: I'll let them softball it up while I'm in Hawaii living it up.
4: I can't believe Brock Bowers chose the 240-pound linebacker over the 160-pound announcer. Can't believe it.
3: Exactly. Me either. Yeah, professional athlete and a professional radio guy, and he chose him. But okay, that's how.
4: Okay. I'm nursing a sore Achilles anyway, so he can have him.
3: There you go. Well, that's what's up, man. Great stuff as always. What's my nephew Noah up to these days? What's going on?
4: He's currently chowing down on some goldfish, cheering for Harry Kane and Team England.
3: Nice.
4: You know, he's cheered for like seven different teams over the last 5 days. He's wearing a Ronaldo Portugal thing that grandma and grandpa brought him back from a trip a couple of years ago. He's talking about Messi. He loves Holland, so he's rooting for Norway. Somewhere in there is USA, and I got him excited about Cape Verde because they pulled even with Spain, even though nobody, you know, most people couldn't point out Cape Verde in a map. So, which is awesome that we got a chance to point out, hey, tiny island off the coast of Africa. All right, so we're learning all these geography facts. So the World Cup has been great.
3: Nice. Hey, whatever works, man. You're teaching him the right way, man. He's a sports fan, and we love it. And that's my guy, so give him a high five when you hang up with me. But great stuff as always, man. It was great seeing you last week. You know, I always appreciate you.
4: You're the best, Uncle Q. See you, buddy.
3: All right, see you, my man. Jason Horowitz right there, the voice of the Silver and Black. And, yeah, his son Noah's my guy, man. We were out there last year at training camp doing sharing a little dance moves. So that's my guy. We were getting down to some Naughty by Nature. So, you know, hey, anyone who's getting down to Naughty by Nature at his age is a friend of mine. So that's my nephew Noah there. Jason, thanks so much for his time. We do appreciate that. We want to hear from you as we close out hour number one of the show, 702-365-9200. It's been 43 seasons. Since the Raiders won Super Bowl 18, they're going on Super Bowl 61. If and when they finally return to the promised land, much like the Knicks after 53 seasons, what would it mean to you? What would it mean to your family? We hear from you next. It's Raider Nation Radio 920.
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3: 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New York defeated the Spurs in Game 5, 94-90, to take the series 4-1 and make the Knicks NBA champions for the first time in my lifetime, and officially first-time champions in 53 years. He became one of only four players joining MJ, Giannis, and Bob Pettit to score at least 45 points in a closeout game in the NBA Finals. That's a pretty good company. That was more than enough for Brunson to erase any doubts about who would be winning the top individual honor from the series. So shout out to Jalen Brunson for not only earning Finals MVP, but also bringing a championship back to New York the first time in 53 years for the Knicks.
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18: Oh, it's real. And very deep guy. I mean, extremely intelligent, can talk about a lot of different things, but committed to be great. One, Tom Brady was his idol, and I've never been around a guy in 45 years that prepared like he did. He covered every base and then some. I learned from him. The great ones, you learn from the great ones.
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3: Indiana head coach Kirk Cignetti right there, part of the Rich Eisen show, talking about Mendoza being the real deal. You'll actually hear a little bit more of that, full extended version of that coming up in a few minutes as we do football right here on Unnecessary Roughness, Raider Nation Radio 920. But we do want to hear from you at 702-365-9200. That's the text line and the phone line. It's been 43 seasons since the Raiders won Super Bowl 18. They're going on Super Bowl 61 this upcoming year. It'll be in L.A. It's ESPN Super Bowl. Excited about that. If and when the Raiders finally return to the promised land, what will it mean to you and your family? We saw what happened. We see how Knicks fans have reacted after 53 seasons. First time in my lifetime I've ever seen a Knicks championship. And as we had Jason Horwitz on the show in the last segment, he said, you know, it's really a good comparison because the Knicks mean so much to the NBA. That brand is so big for the NBA. And there is only a couple times in the last handful of years, 20-plus years, that they've actually had a chance to compete and look like a team that could win a Larry O. Right? I mean, they got to the finals for the first time since 99. you know, and they obviously lost it at 99, but they win it this time. And so you see the excitement and the energy. And so it made me think of, okay, well, Raider Nation, what would you feel like if that was February? Matter of fact, this year it'll be Valentine's Day. If on Valentine's Day, your favorite team is giving you the best Valentine's Day gift ever by hoisting the Lombardi, how would you feel about that? What would it mean to you? What would it mean to your family? 702-365-9200. We got a really good text from Barry in Baltimore. He said, Raiders win the Super Bowl mean a lot to me and my son. Just to see my son, who's 23 also and has been a fan his whole life, and he's a ride or die, and how happy he would be, and the look on his face would mean so much to me because I never made him be a Raider fan. He just knew how much of a fan I was and my love for the Raiders, and he chose to ride with his dad in the Raiders, win, lose, or tie. And it's been hard for him as a kid and his friends being Ravens fans. So that would mean a lot to me. I'm hoping I could see that one day. It's funny. You didn't make your son be a Raider fan. It was non-negotiable in my house. Right? You had two options. You were a Raider fan or you had to get out. You better find some other daddy, right? I was young at the time too. I was like, you know, I could always try my luck again. I could always create another one. Right? But no, I kid. Someone's like taking it seriously. I kid. But really good text, Barry. I do appreciate that. Your calls and texts will kick off hour number two. We'll do that next here on Raider Nation Radio 920.
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6: The preseason schedule for the Raiders is right around the corner as they'll open up their preseason on Thursday, August 13th as they host the Arizona Cardinals at Allegiant Stadium. Then the Raiders hit the road for their only preseason game away from Vegas as they'll be in Houston to play the Texans on the 20th. Then the final tune-up before the games count in the standings as we host the 49ers right here at Allegiant Stadium for another Thursday night game on the 27th. August is going to be hot and so will our airwaves as you can listen to all the preseason and regular season games right here on Raider Nation Radio 920. 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
7: Now, I'm not letting people off the hook, man. They spend all the spring talking about Fernando Mendoza and his big brain. And you mean to tell me with a four-month head start, he can't beat out Kirk Cousins despite being a better athlete and with a stronger arm? Let that man go out there and start, man. I think the Raiders could win 7 or 8 games because that team looks a lot better than the team that we saw last season.
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9: That was my guy, Emory Hunt, right there from CBS Sports, talking about Fernando Mendoza. He's been on this fine show that we call Unnecessary Roughness here on Raider Nation Radio 920, talking about Fernando Mendoza. He's been very adamant that he needs to start day one. I know that's a subject that is a lot of back and forth debate, and that's okay. There's nothing wrong with that. We know who's in that room, Kirk Cousins, Fernando Mendoza, and also Aiden O'Connell. We had that discussion earlier in the week about, you know, let the guy that gives them the best chance to win go out there and be the starting quarterback, whoever that is, whether that's Kirk Cousins, Fernando Mendoza, hell, you could throw Aiden O'Connell in that conversation. Whoever this coaching staff believes gives them the best opportunity to win games is what should be most important. We've been talking about getting to the promised land, hoisting the Lombardi. They haven't done it since Super Bowl 18. It's about to be Super Bowl 61. For you mathematicians, that's 43 seasons. So it's been a while, right? The Knicks, it had been 53 seasons. They finally got it done. First time in my lifetime I've seen the Knicks win a championship. So I asked the question, what would it mean to you? What would it mean to your family? You know, for me, it would be confirmation that everything that I've said and everything that I believed and everything that I've told anyone, you know, at some point was going to come true. Now, I know, you know, someone who's the naysayer will say, yeah, but, you know, a broken clock is right twice a day. So, I mean, all you got to do is keep going back to the well each and every year. Eventually, you got to get it right? Well, I mean, not so fast. Because at some point, you might just say, hey, this is taking too long, right? You know how you're standing in line at the grocery store, and then you notice that my line ain't moving, but that line's getting a little shorter? Or you tell your wife or your significant other, hey, man, go stand in that other line. I'll stand in this line. Whichever one gets there faster, that's which line we'll take. It happens. I know there's been plenty of Raider fans that have said, hey, you know what? This ain't going to get it done. Let's go bail. Now, you know what? I like this player over there. Let's go root for that team. I know Raider Nation don't want to hear that, but that's reality. Fans want to be part of something winning. And then there's, you know, the diehards, which Raider Nation, I fully believe through and through, is full of passionate diehard fans that all are waiting, all, you know, anticipating the Raiders hoisting the Lombardi Trophy. It just hasn't happened. And unfortunately, since the last time I saw them play in a Super Bowl, there's only been two playoff appearances. 2016, where Like I said, I'll go to my grave and tell you that that was the Raiders' year. I'll argue anybody that. I don't care. I'll argue the players on the team. The players that are playing in 2016. I'll say, hey, man, you were going to win a championship. You were going to hoist a Lombardi. They're, nah, Q, we didn't have it. Yes, you did. Like, I'll argue with them. That's how much I believe that that was the Raiders' year. We all know how that ended. And then 2021 was really weird and fluky how they got into the playoffs, but they did, to their credit. They got into the playoffs. That's why Rich Bisaccia will eat for free in Vegas anytime he's in town, anytime in the 702. So what would it mean to you is the question that we threw out there. If and when you see the Raiders hoist that Lombardi once again, that fourth Lombardi in the team history, what would it mean to you? What would it mean to your family? Let us know your thoughts. 702-365-9200 is the text line and the phone line. We'll do football right in a hot minute, but let's go out to Oregon. Talk to our guy, Charles. Charles in charge. Welcome to the show. What's on your mind?
10: Hey, Q, Ari, what's going on, fellas? How you guys doing?
9: Hey, man, we're blessed, man. How about you?
10: Same, blessed. Yeah, I just got to say, I was raised in the Monterey Bay area.
9: Nice.
10: And so growing up, you know, for me, it was always Raiders, Raiders, Warriors, and Giants. And to see the Giants win in 10, 12, and 14, it was just absolutely amazing. To see Steph Curry and Klay and Draymond, and then eventually the whole team coming together and winning four championships, the Giants winning three, it was amazing. And you know what? It doesn't come close to when I was 13 years old and I remember Marcus Allen just pivoting on the Redskins and flipping his hips and running for 77 yards. I remember being 13 years old in the living room and just jumping up and down and going crazy. And so last year I came out to Vegas, my wife and I took a tour of Allegiant Stadium, and, you know, I was just so in awe of the whole stadium that I didn't realize we were about to walk onto the field. And, you know, when you go on the tour, you walk through, we go by the locker room, and then we're coming out onto the field, and there's all this smoke, and you hear the autumn wind. And as we walked out, my wife looked and turned and looked at me, and she said, "Are you crying?" And I was like, I'm all, hey, don't look away, man. Yeah, I'm tearing up a little bit. So what would it mean to me as a Raider fan to see them win when I haven't seen them win since I was 13 years old? It would mean just absolutely everything as a Raiders fan. The Warriors winning, that was awesome. The Giants winning, that was awesome. But it would not even come close to see the Raiders get that fourth Lombardi. So I'm hoping and praying they pull this together and then we got home field in the Super Bowl coming up real soon, and that Fernando and Clint Kubiak and the entire team get it done. So that's my hope. Go Raiders. God bless. You guys have a great day.
9: Hey, great call, Charles, and I'm glad you brought the Warriors into it and even the Giants. I'm an A's fan, so I saw 89, and that was exciting. Obviously, I haven't seen any of that since then, but that's a whole other conversation. But the Warriors, I'm right there with you. I remember being in Texas and the Warriors and Steph Curry and company winning that first one. You know, it had been, what, 40 years since they had won it? And that was exciting for me because I'm not a guy that was covering the Warriors. I'm in Central Texas. I wasn't sitting there, you know, talking about the Warriors on the air every day outside of when we had NBA conversations. So I didn't feel like I was in a professional-type setting when it came to the Warriors. It was just, hey, that's my favorite team. I remember when they stunk and they used to, you know, just used to get tickets for cheap or half price, or you would go to the games to watch the other team that came in. And so, yeah, that very first championship, I didn't cry, but, man, I felt some kind of way. I ain't going to lie about that. I remember sitting on the couch watching that. I was like, oh, my gosh. I'm texting back and forth with my mom. I'm like, they did it. They pulled it off. They finally got this dub. And I'm telling the wife, like, no, you don't understand. Like, they won a championship. The freaking Golden State Warriors won a championship. The guys that play right there off the highway, right, they play in that building. And I remember when we went to the Bay, I was like, that building right there, right off of 880. those dudes just won a championship. Like, it's incredible because all the years that I had gone there and seen a bad product or gone there and seen the other team come in. I can't tell you how many times I went to the game to watch Gary Payton or Jason Kidd or Shaq or Michael Jordan or Allen Iverson or you insert whatever player that was great come in. Reggie Miller, right? All these great players I saw play at the Oakland Coliseum. And it wasn't because the Warriors were good. It's because most of the time they stunk. Then every once in a while they had a fun run. Run TMC, right? Latrell Sprewell was my guy until he choked the coach, right? That wasn't cool. But, you know, there's so many moments that you can hold on to, and it just never was, oh, this is going to be a championship team. And then when they did win the Larry O, That was incredible. That was a really good call, Charles. Thanks so much for that. We do appreciate that. Let's keep the party rolling. 702-365-9200. Let's talk to the historian. I know he got a little something to tell us. Raider 66, welcome to the show. What's on your mind?
11: Oh, Q. Hey, good afternoon. And yeah, what a great subject. I tell you, I'm like your last caller there. My wife took me for a tour a couple of Father's Days ago and at the stadium. And yeah, I walked out on that field and I just looked up in the stands, looked at that that logo at the middle of the field, and I said, Mark did it. His dad would be so proud. I think Al would be in tears himself looking at this beautiful facility. And when the Raiders get back to the top of the heap, win that fourth Lombardi trophy, you just don't know. I mean, you have to understand us old timers, the Raiders being great was just the way it was. I mean, we were expecting to be in the championship game of the Super Bowl every year from 67 to 77 in 11 year stretch. We championship game or the Super Bowl, 9 of those 11 years, missed the playoffs 1 year. The other year, the Immaculate Deception kept us out of the championship game, or it would have been 10 out of 11. And then within 6 years, we win 2 more Super Bowls after that stretch. I mean, it was just a foregone conclusion. The Raiders are going to be knocking at the door every year. And then we have, you know, what we've had the last several decades. And I just can't wait for that minute for people like your son, the new Raider Nation that have never seen the Raiders be the Raiders. They were the winningest team in professional sports, not just football, professional sports.
9: I remember that.
11: For about a quarter of a century.
9: Yep.
11: I mean, you're talking from 63 when Al took over to 1985. You're talking 22 years. Most of those years, it was only a 14-game season. They won 229 games and tied 11 in those 22 years.
9: Wow.
11: You figure that's over 10 wins a season in a mostly 14-game season. They've only got 512 regular season wins now in their history. So that shows you how far it fell off. And for the Raiders to be number 6 all-time in playoff wins with all these extra playoff games they got now, and for them not being in the playoffs for most of the last 40 years, that shows you how remarkable those teams were. And for them to get back to the heap, I mean, it will be so awesome. Raider Nation, the young Raider Nation, the Knicks are feeling it now. Doesn't know the feeling of how euphoric it is for your team to be the best on the planet. It is so awesome. And I can't wait for that day. I know it's coming. This group has got us poised. We're going to take the steps. And it's not going to happen this year, most likely, unless something, but it's on, we're on the cusp. We're getting very close. And Hugh, thank you for allowing me to, voice a little bit of this, because this is going to be awesome. Wait for the ride. It is going to be awesome. Thanks for the time, Q. Have a great day. Go Raiders.
9: You do the same. Great call, 66. That was fantastic. If that don't get you fired up, I don't know what is and what will, right? I mean, you might not have a pulse if that doesn't get you fired up. That damn near got me fired up, man. I'm lucky I ain't got a helmet here at the house. I might have gone and got a helmet and tried to run through the wall. Now, that would have been frowned upon, but I might have tried to do that. He got me fired up. And you know the funny thing about this is, and again, not saying that it's going to happen this year, when Mike Brown got hired by the Knicks, I know as a basketball fan and as a guy that has a lot of respect for Mike Brown, I was like, it doesn't really do nothing for me. That's not really that great of a hire. I think that's more of a lateral move. But he found a way to get the secret sauce. And it wasn't like they were just some dominant team all season long. They weren't even the number one seed in the East. They went into the postseason. I said, there's no way they can win a championship. They're not consistent. They had the Hawks pushing them. They almost lost in the first round to the Hawks, right? They had lost a couple games. And then all of a sudden they went on a 13-1 run to win the trophy. They got hot at the right time. So, again, I don't know how this season's going to play out. I don't know how next season's going to play out. But it just proves, what they did just proves, if you get the right guy in place and you get the right people in place and structure in the locker room in the building, good things could happen. You just got to put in the work. They put in the work. They're reaping the benefits, and they have the rewards now. Now it's up to the Raiders. It feels like to me that they have the right people in place. It feels like to me they're putting the right pieces in place as far as the players on the field. As Jason Horowitz said, I think the defense is going to be pretty good led by Rob Leonard. I agree. I've sung Rob Leonard's praises for a long time. Right? This is not all of a sudden just some, oh, he's the defensive coordinator, so let's jump on the bandwagon and start talking about him. No. We've been talking about Rob Leonard here for a long time. I think he's going to be really good. And I think Clint Kubiak, what he's already done, his resume that he's shown, gives us confidence that the offense is going to be good as well. Really good. A lot better than it has been. So keep that feedback coming, man. Really good stuff. 702-365-9200. I did tell you that I wanted to do football right, so we're going to definitely do that. And the way we're going to do that is get into what Kirk Cignetti had to say when he was part of the Rich Eisen show. When Rich Eisen was asking him, he asked him about a lot of different things on their way to winning a championship, but got into Fernando Mendoza.
12: When did you learn he was special?
13: I really liked him at Kel. I thought he had a lot of talent. Georgia and Miami were the final two we had to overcome to get him. So, I mean, you know, he wasn't an under-the-radar guy by any means. Needs some work in the pocket, footwork-wise. He didn't have great protection at Cal. He had a big game against Illinois, our first Big Ten game here at home. He really started to make big-time progress, build on his successes. Played really good at the end of the Iowa game, which we won in the last minute. And then out at Oregon, kind of same thing, made a mistake and overcame it, led us to a victory. The Penn State comeback. Wow.
12: Right.

0: extremely intelligent, can talk about a lot of different things, but, you know, committed to be great. When Tom Brady was his idol, and I've never been around a guy in 45 years that prepared like he did. I mean, he covered every base and then some. I learned from him. The great ones, you learn from the great ones.
1: What'd you learn from him?
0: The level of detail and preparation and how it never ends. Mm-hmm. How it never ends. You know what else?
1: What?
0: The way he played and the toughness he displayed really pulled that team together, and he was a great team guy.
1: Yeah, and you could see that when he's talking, even at OTAs right now with the Raiders. You could see that he mentions it, and again, it might come across as like, well, it's quarterback just saying the right things and leaders saying the right things, but it does, as I mentioned, come across to me as genuine, certainly when I've gotten the chance to chat with him. Did you chat with Brady during the draft process at all, or did he reach out to you about him?
0: No, I talked to the head coach, new head coach, mm-hmm. and I talked to the new GM about another matter, or the GM, but mm-hmm. No, they didn't need to talk to me. They let the film, you know, it's right there on tape.
2: There you go. That's Indiana head football coach Kirk Cinetti right there. Just a part of the conversation he had earlier today with Rich Eisen on the Rich Eisen Show from ESPN, but talking all things Fernando Mendoza, what he brings to the table. And like I said, wanted to make sure that we do football right here on Unnecessary Roughness Radio 920. And we'll see how it all plays out, right? We'll see, you know, the Raiders have a plan in place. All good plans could be adjusted. So I do believe that the plan going in is for Kirk Cousins to be the guy to start the season, but that doesn't mean that the plan can't be adjusted. And again, when you make a plan, just like when we put together a show, we've got a rundown, we've got an outline, and sometimes also we got to pivot. We got to keep our head on a swivel. That's why on this show we call ourselves special teams, right? Because if you don't, you'll get ear holed. And it only takes one ear hole to understand, I don't want that problem no more. I don't want that smoke. So we always have a plan. But like I said, plans can be adjusted. And speaking of plans, Tom Telesco, part of SiriusXM NFL, he's been, ever since he left being the GM of the Silver and Black, and that just kind of felt like collateral damage for him. You know, he's been doing this kind of media tour. He's been a guest on Amber and Ian on ESPN Radio. He's really good friends with my guy, Ian Fitzsimmons. He's done a lot on SiriusXM NFL. He was also asked about Fernando Mendoza, Kirk Cousins, and he talked about the plan.
3: I think they have a great plan put together for him, to have Kirk Cousins there, who's, you know, a legit veteran quarterback, that should be if you look at how he played last year, you know, he should be able to at least sustain it. You know, he's not going to play the way he played, you know, 5, 6, 7 years ago, but, you know, he's a legitimate veteran starting quarterback. So it does give Mendoza a chance whenever that may be. And they haven't made a hard, decision on, hey, look, he's not playing this year. He's definitely redshirting. Or they haven't said, hey, look, Kirk Cousins will just start the year and then we'll bring in Fernando at some point. We'll just kind of let it happen organically. And some may happen organically, just how well Mendoza plays in training camp and how well he practices. And it could be the opposite. It could be maybe Kirk Cousins doesn't play real well to begin the year. That's the only thing when you have a first round quarterback, and you're planning to not play him, originally, that veteran quarterback, the first interception he throws, the first loss that they have, everybody is going to be yelling, well, just put in the first round draft pick, put in the number one overall choice, put Mendoza in and let him go. So you're going to have to guard against that because they're going to be up and downs with Kirk Cousins, and that the offense is still being built out. Mm-hmm. I think it's definitely better this year than last year, but it still needs some upgrades and you can't do it all in 1 year. But I think just organically, we'll see how it plays out. It could be in September, it could be in October, it could be later in the year. We'll kind of see. Or, you know, he could win the job in training camp. I think that could happen as well.
2: I think that summarizes it perfectly when it comes to the plan that the Raiders have for the quarterback position, that quarterback room, but how it can be adjusted and how easily it could be adjusted. And that's why I think it's great. You know, the Raiders are in that triple threat option. Right? You know, you catch, you shoot, you keep your dribble, you know, you can dribble, you can shoot the ball, or you can, you know, you can pivot, whatever the case may be, right? There's so many different things that you can do from the position that they're in. They have a veteran, they have a rookie, and obviously they're going to figure things out and work things out in training camp. And so, Clint Kubiak tells everyone, it will reveal itself. It clearly will reveal itself. And, Tom Telesco is absolutely spot on. When he says that the first interception that Kirk throws or the first game that they lose, if he in fact is starting the season, everyone's going to be calling in at 702-365-9200.

0: Flores said, all right, Q, I've seen enough. I've seen enough. It's only week two. I've seen enough. He threw an interception. I've seen enough. Put him in, right? I mean, that's what's the inevitable. We're going to hear that for sure. That's why when I say, hey, you know, maybe he'll make it to week 14, that's going to be a long 13 weeks. That's going to be a long 13 weeks because there will be ups and downs. And every time there's a down, you're going to hear that name scream from the mountaintop. It's Mendoza time. When are they going to put Mendoza in? But I definitely wanted to make sure to get that sound in as we do football right.
1: 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Doing car care right.
0: 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Jeff Legwold, ESPN senior writer, will join us coming up in about 10 minutes or so. Ari's got winning on the way. I do want to get to some more texts on the same subject that we've been talking about. It's been 43 seasons since the Raiders won Super Bowl 18. It's about to be Super Bowl 61. So, again, you could do the math. That's 43 seasons. If and when they finally return to the promised land, much like the Knicks after 53 years, what would it mean to you? What would it mean to your family? Got a lot of great feedback on the text line at 702-365-9200, like this one from Jason in Baltimore, good friend of the show. Q, I'm just excited that we seem to be on the right path to success. It would mean everything. Like you, I was 7-83, but I did watch the game and recall the day. Watched in Pomona with a few former Niner fam. And the minute Marcus Allen reversed field and made that run and being in the L.A. area, the market really celebrated the Raiders. And from that point on until they left, it was all Raiders all the time. And the city had posters of like Howie Long and company everywhere. Bus stops, schools, billboards, etc. I told people if the Raiders could win a bowl before I check out of here, I'd go to my grave a happy man. That's an awesome text. It really is. And I'm sure being in that area at the time even meant more. Just like Knicks fans that were in New York. You know, when they won that championship, even though they won the championship in San Antonio, but you saw the streets flooded in New York, just like I'm sure the fans that were in Oakland or even in the Bay when the Warriors won their first championship. I remember being in the Bay when the A's got it in 89, and I was a youngster then, but I was riding. I was riding because my favorite player was the guy. He was the man, Ricky Henderson, right? And so, you couldn't tell me nothing, right? An earthquake couldn't stop the Raiders from the A's from winning that championship. I knew that was going to happen. The Battle of the Bay beat the brakes off the Giants. And Mama Q's a Giants fan, so sorry for you. Now, she got the last laugh because they've won many championships, as Charles in Oregon pointed out. They've won multiples. They were winning championships like every other year. It's like every couple years, boom, Giants win another one. A's ain't sniffed it, but that's all right. I had my moment. I had my time to shine back in 89. That was a long time ago. That was a long time ago. But, yeah, that's a great point, a great text. And I agree with you 100% when you say it seems to be that they're on the right path to success. That is the hope right there. Like Jason Horowitz said, what's a 4-letter word? Hope. That's the hope that Raider Nation has, because it does seem like they're headed on the right path. They're making the right decisions. They have the right people in place. Now it's all about execution, going out there, putting in the work, and getting it done. Sir Whiskey Ray hit us up with a pretty lengthy text. We do appreciate you, Sir Whiskey Ray. So what's up, gentlemen, on this Wednesday and fantastic topic? Here I go, Q. What it would mean to me when the Raiders lift the fourth Lombardi, I'll cry, and that's keeping it real. I hope I'm able to share that moment with my pops, my siblings, my closest family members, and buddies who bleed silver and black. All those awful moments sitting at the Coliseum after a dreaded defeat, trash-talking to Niner fans as I can remember, and miserable season after miserable season. A championship would mean the world. All this losing over the years is a norm, and I want to go away so bad. Other than that, I'm still in awe after Messi's incredible hat trick last night. Thanks as always. Cheers to Whiskey Ray. P.S. When do we win our fourth chip? When we do win our fourth chip, I hope I'm able to celebrate it with both you and Ari. That's from Sir Whiskey Ray. Really good text. Well, you know, that's only if we can get Ari out the booth, man. Ari, you know, he don't leave the studio too often.
2: If we win, come on, I'll be there. What's more likely? Let's do this. What's more likely, me going somewhere or the Raiders winning the Super Bowl in, I don't know, the next few years, I guess.
0: I mean,
2: you don't need to answer.
0: Even if they win, I don't know if you're going to come out the booth. You might be like, well, I'm kind of busy. I have to check to see what I got going on this weekend. Hey, Ari, everyone's going to be over here celebrating. I don't know, man. I saw someone dump something in my trash can the other day, so I got to be at home to make sure, just in case they come by again.
2: Oh, you know me too well. But no. Even if there's something in my trash can, I'll wait. I'll let that just roll, and I'll move along.
0: That a boy. Well, go ahead and get something out, man. I know we got Jeff Legwald, ESPN senior writer, coming up next. What you got for
2: him? In the meantime, I have a 4-pack of tickets to see the Aviators versus the Round Rock Express. That is at the lovely LV Ballpark, June 20th. Tickets available at Ticketmaster or right now with me, a 4-pack, 702-365-9200. Must be a Nevada resident.
0: Boom, there it is right there, 702-365-9200. Keep that feedback coming and be calling number 9 so you can get hooked up. We've got Jeff Legwald, ESPN senior writer. He joins us next. 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
0: The guy that had all the questions right there about the salary cap, he goes by the name of Jason Kelce. The podcast he was on, the New Heights podcast. He does that with his brother, Travis Kelce. You may have heard of him. Pretty good players. Pretty good players. They'll have a place in Canton, Ohio one day when it's all said and done. It's Unnecessary Roughness, Raider Nation Radio 920. But the salary cap is always a question, right? The salary cap is always something everyone talks about. Well, you can't hold on to this player because, well, you don't have enough space under the salary cap. And I've always been of the belief you keep who you really want to keep, and you use the salary cap to say, I can't afford to keep that player. But the Denver Broncos, they had to obviously get creative when they made that move to cut Russell Wilson and pay him a large sum of money to go away, and they started new. So how did they do it? They've been fine ever since Russell Wilson has been gone from the organization. Again, it's Unnecessary Roughness here on Raider Nation Radio 920. Join us now to talk about that is our guy Jeff Legwald, ESPN senior writer. He's got a piece out right now on ESPN.com. Did the Broncos start NFL salary cap trend by cutting Russell Wilson? And Jeff, thanks so much for your time. I do appreciate you. So how did the Broncos go about making that work when they gave that large amount of money to Russell Wilson and said, go away, but yet they've been fine and been in the playoffs multiple times since then?
24: Well, the big thing they sort of took on that no one else had been willing to take on before is you can manipulate the cap and you can do things to avoid cap trouble and all those things, but dead money, the money that counts against your salary cap for players you no longer have, is unavoidable. You can't escape it. But they still elected to take what was then a record dead money hit when they released Russell Wilson. $85 million against your salary cap for 2 years, split over 2 years. But it was over twice what any team had ever taken on before. So I just wanted to ask people around the league, did that make you take notice that a figure unheard of before could be dealt with? And they all gave the same answer, and that is, you know, you've got to somehow have a young quarterback in the mix, either a quarterback on a rookie contract, or you replace probably the quarterback with the big dead money figure with a young quarterback. So that element was there, and the Broncos have the richest ownership group in the league. It's not in terms of finances. So they can use cash. They can sign players with more guaranteed upfront at signing. And over the course of the time after they released Russell Wilson, they spent $300 million in guaranteed at signing on players. So cash immediately out the door, not over time, but, and then they were uncommonly healthy. And most people felt like if somehow you could recreate those three things, that you could navigate dead money in the modern, sort of in the modern cap.
0: Well, now Miami has taken it to a whole nother level. $179 million and $99 million of dead cap goes straight to Tua, who they released. He's in Atlanta now. Is it similar? Is that the same approach? Did they pay a lot of guaranteed money, or are they just trying to reinvent what the Denver Broncos did?
24: I think they took a little piece of each. I think they, in talking to people there, I think they believe theirs is a little more of a traditional rebuild, and that they have a probably a little more of an uphill climb for them, because they, you know, that's obviously, they took on 92 million for Tua in dead money alone. And that already broke the record, you know, the Broncos just set, you know, 2 years ago. So I think they perceive that as more of a traditional rebuild, but they did say, you know, and just privately too, that, you know, what the Broncos have done makes you look at it harder in that, okay, what elements did they have? What can we recreate? Now, they took the free agency route to fix the quarterback spot. You know, they paid Malik Willis, you know, $60-some million. So they took a different route. But when you look at a team like the Cardinals, who took on a huge dead money hit to release Kyler Murray, I think they're banking on the 2027 draft being a good, what is considered to be possibly a good quarterback class. So I think those elements are all there.
0: Jeff Legwold, ESPN senior writer with us here on Raider Nation Radio 920. So it's worked for Denver. Obviously, they made it to the playoffs. They made a deep run, almost made it to the Super Bowl. Is it going to have to be a proof of concept for these other teams that it does truly work for them to continue to do this? Or, you know, or do you think teams are just going to do it anyway and trust that it's going to work out for them?
24: I think a lot of it is it's going to be, sorry, you're going to have to decide who you are up front. Are you in a real rebuild? You know, are you looking at this as a long process? The Broncos did it thinking there are six first-round quarterbacks in the draft coming up. We can get one of those. And they felt like they had a veteran roster in place to compete. So they didn't look at it as a rebuild. They looked at it as sucking it up for especially the first season, 2024. They looked at it like that, and then they'd be and keep going. And frankly, a lot of it was just attitude. Like from their owner to Sean Payton, they basically said, told everybody in the building, don't want to hear any excuses about this. You know, they've decided they're going to do it. They made the decision, and everyone was just going to live with the decision and move on. So I think it really is an organizational, you know, which I think it's like two levels of doing it. You're either doing it to keep advancing and you think you have a playoff team, or you're just in the real rebuild where you've reorganized the entire front office and are attacking the roster like from ground zero. And I think that's where the Dolphins are at. I think the Cardinals and the Browns, you know, took out a big Myles Garrett hit, Falcons even. I think they feel like they're in a different place than maybe the Dolphins are right now.
0: So what would you say is kind of the Jets' approach? Is they traded off a lot of their assets and got a ton of draft capital back. They have multiple first-rounders next year. Is it similar, or is it all just really they're trying to hit on their draft picks?
24: Well, the Broncos knew they didn't have the draft capital. You know, they had traded two ones and two twos to get Russell Wilson. So they not only did this, you know, taking on dead money, they did it without the draft capital a lot of other teams had. But, you know, Darren Mooney's the GM, and like John Spytek there, they were on the same scouting staff here under John Elway. So I've known Mooney a long time, and they've made it a point to really point toward trying to get a long-term quarterback solution in the 2027 draft. And they are loading up to have the flexibility to get the guy they want, you know, in next April's draft. Because, again, I mean, everything can change during a college season, but an awful lot of scouts already evaluate at least four, maybe five first-round quarterback grades by the time the season's over in next year's draft.
0: Well, Jeff, you mentioned young quarterbacks. I did want to ask you about a young quarterback that's throwing his name into the ring. That's Brendan Sorsby with every situation he has coming out of Texas Tech. Do you think a team is going to take a shot at him? Because he's, you know, that might be a fourth round pick for all I know that they can get him for in the supplemental draft.
24: Yeah, it's been a while since we had a supplemental draft, and it does go through the rounds like the normal draft. It's just much quicker because teams just say yes or no. So you may get a mid-round pick for a player a lot of people think would have a back-end first-round grade in the draft right now, depending on who you talk to. but there's an awful lot of vetting to do there. I think people are would have to take pause. I think that's one where the GM's going to have to feel entrenched enough to have the owner's green light to do what he thinks is best. But I think he is going to have to convince teams that, you know, he's gone through a treatment program, that it isn't going to be an issue, because that wasn't like 10 bets or 90 bets. You know, I believe the legal documents say it was 9,000 wagers. So that's a lot different thing to explain, no matter how good you are. But I always tell people, and you guys know this, it only takes one in the league to be interested.
0: Yep.
24: And so you can talk. I've talked to many, many people, but unless I talk to the one who would actually do it, you know, it's tough to say that nobody would do it.
0: Jeff Legwold, ESPN senior writer with us here on Raider Nation Radio 920. We'll get you out with this. You mentioned John Spytek. What have you thought of the job that John Spytek has done putting this Raiders roster together in year two?
24: Well, it's always good when you find the guy you believe can be your long-term solution at quarterback. And I know John believes that Fernando is exactly that. You know, John has a long time scouting background, and that's how he attacks things. So I think he's tried to get a lot of value where they picked. You know, you're not reaching, you're not jamming picks in, you're not picking for need. You're picking really good value picks that are going to make your roster. And I think he's increased the athleticism on the roster. And again, you know, as Mendoza, whatever he becomes, you know, that's a great start to any regime. And, you know, and Clint was here, you know, when, as a young coach. And, you know, I've known Clint's dad, Gary, for a long time here at covering the Broncos. So, I've been around Clint since he was like in high school. So it's, I'm excited to see, or I'm really intrigued to see how he attacks being a head coach, because I've always thought, he really was going to be one someday. And you know, he's obviously got good family tree, you know, around him to get it done.
0: There's no doubt. You're excited. We're excited as well to see what it all looks like. Pretty fired up about the coaching staff. John Spytek, the job he's done, and the roster that he's built. Well, Jeff, fantastic stuff, man. Really good article on ESPN.com. You got anything else that you're working on that we should be on the lookout for?
24: Well, mini camp just ended today, so I'm gonna have to scrounge through, but probably a little something on J.K. Dobbins coming up soon.
0: Okay. So we'll see. Okay. All right. Well, we'll definitely check that out for sure. Jeff, great work, man. Thanks so much. We definitely appreciate you.
24: Thank you. Take care.
0: All right, you do the same. Jeff Legwold right there, ESPN senior writer. And, again, he's got an article out. Did the Broncos start NFL salary cap trend by cutting Russell Wilson? And you saw them go make that move. That was looked at as like, oh, man, how did they do this? And then Miami was like, hey, hold our beer. We're going to really raise the ante, right? It was actually $99 million dead cap that Tua is when they decided to move on from him. Obviously, he's in Atlanta now. He's out there competing with Michael Penix. And the Cardinals, they made their moves to move on from Kyler Murray. And I do think that there is something to be said about that. I do think more teams are going to say, you know what? The salary cap goes up every year. It goes up a lot. This guy's not going to cut it. So let's just go ahead and cut him. Move on from him. Yeah, we're going to take the L, but we're going to trust that our scouting team is solid. We're going to trust that the guy that we need to be in that position, we're going to go get, most likely, like Jeff pointed out, it's going to be the quarterback, right? That's the guy that's going to have that kind of salary that you can move on from. And if you're able to go get that guy, and I'll say this, I don't think the Raiders did exactly that this past year, but you saw the salaries that they took on. You saw the free agents that they brought in. One-year guys. The Raiders had 26 free agents around that number when the season wrapped up. So we all knew that they were going to have an opportunity to really turn the roster around, and they had a lot of salary cap space because they didn't have any ridiculous contracts on their roster. And then they, you know, moved on from Geno Smith after 1 year. So it takes some dead cap hit there, but, you know, they kind of did something similar, not the extreme that the Broncos, the Dolphins, and the Cardinals did, but they had a little something that they did as well to put themselves in position to have a splash and make an offseason and cash in the way that they did and bring in as many free agents as they have and obviously have plenty of draft capital as well. So many thanks to Jeff Legwell for his time this afternoon here on Raider Nation Radio 920. We got David Rumsey, front office sports, joining us coming up at the top of the hour talking all things Fernando Mendoza as he sat down with him. Really good interview, so we'll get his thoughts on Fernando and more, but we want to get your thoughts next as we close out hour number two. It's Raider Nation Radio 920.
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33: 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It's maintaining the bottom line for small businesses. It's keeping the assembly line moving for our workforce. For our brightest minds, it's meeting a deadline. It's on the front line with our heroes. And on the sidelines of the biggest games. It's a direct line to our loved ones. And it's a lifeline for the most vulnerable. There's a lot on the line. NV Energy. This is what we do.
2: At the end of the day, penalties had a lot of things to spend. And that delay of game was all my fault. Loud stadium as I expected, and gotta be better on that. However, the savior, the winner, you learn. So that was a good learning opportunity. So next time, I promise that'll never happen again. There'll be another delay of game penalty. You guys learn from that moment. At the end of the day, you start capitalizing on other opportunities.
23: Now back to Unnecessary Roughness with your boy Q. Presented by Meineke, doing car care right.
0: Fernando Mendoza right there. That's going all the way back to 2023. That was post game at Utah. They took a L 34-14, and we had a question the other day, statement, I should say, from Black Caesar on Twitter, talking about what Mendoza sounds like and, you know, when he deals with adversity. You know, we were talking about, you know, it's easy to be happy and up-tempo when everything is going well and sounding positive, but what happens when adversity hits? What do you sound like post-game? And again, that's 2023. It's now 2026, so, you know, take it for what it's worth. But, you know, he's a pro. You know, he's got it between the ears. I'm sure he's going to figure it out. I'm sure there'll be plenty of, you know, that's on me. That's, you know, and I'm sure he'll take a lot of accountability. He just seems like that type of guy, and that's, you know, typically what the quarterback does. And, you know, there'll be coaches that'll take the responsibility as well. You know, I didn't set them up for the right, to do the right thing. And that's just kind of what it is. We'll get more when it comes to Fernando Mendoza for David Rumsey. He'll join us coming up at the top of the hour from Front Office Sports. He sat down and had a nice little interview with Fernando. So we'll get his thoughts on obviously everything going on right now and how Fernando can deal with adversity. We do want to hear from you at 702-365-9200. We've been talking about the Raiders hoisting a Lombardi. They haven't done it since Super Bowl 18. It's about to be Super Bowl 61 this year. You know, just like the Knicks who hadn't done it in 53 seasons, they finally got it done. You see the excitement, the, you know, the everyone fired up and everything about winning that championship. So what would it mean to you? What would it mean to your family if and when the Raiders do get to the promised land and they hoist up that Lombardi, that fourth Lombardi in the history of the team? Lyle said, the Raiders getting another Lombardi has been a mirage for so long. Lately, I can't even imagine what it means to me if that were to happen. And I have faith that it's on the horizon. However, if I keep my word to some friends, the next time the Raiders win the Super Bowl, I have to run around the block naked. That is from our guy, Lyle. Lyle, I respect the fact that you want to do what you said you're going to do. But don't go to jail. Don't go to jail. Like, celebrate and be happy. Just keep your drawers on, man. Keep your drawers on. Don't run around naked, man. You can run around with no shirt on. That's cool. Right? We'll go ahead and give you a pass. Tell, I don't know when you told your friends that, but it's 2026 and say, hey, man, look, inflation has meant that, you know, there could be some problems if I do that. So I just want to make sure I keep myself out of harm's way. So yeah, man, just keep your drawers on. You'll be all right. Right? You can run around in your drawers. Someone might look at you sideways, but you should stay out of jail. Just remember, I got your back. I understand, though, that excitement. You'll end up messing around being like Will Ferrell on Old School. Everybody's doing it. We're going streaking. And then look back, and you'll be the only one there.
5: Great movie reference, Q.
0: I like
5: Is that
0: funny
5: really
0: movies.
5: You?
0: Yeah, I like funny movies.
5: Yeah,
0: man.
5: No,
0: I like
5: you do.
0: Funny movies.
5: You nailed that one, though.
0: Yeah, that's what I do. That is funny. That is funny. But thanks for that. I do appreciate it. Let's see. We got Laquan said, Q, it'll go down as follows, my G. Tears of joy. Unabridged happiness outside with pots and pans and my flag. And then I'm calling all them naysayers to talk all that ish. I like it. I like it. Hey, that's what you're supposed to do, man. You're supposed to get fired up and get super excited. Let's see. East Oakland Raider. East Oakland, yeah, that's right. Just saw Too Short over the weekend, so I remember that track. He said, what's good, Q? Damn, what a question. Tears of joy for sure. My whole life been pain after suck with my team. It'd be pure euphoria. Can you imagine how lit the town would be? I remember the last time they made it to the dance. I was 14. Or no, in 14. Wait, damn. 14 was crazy. Got goosebumps thinking about it. Raiders. That's from East Oakland Raiders. East 14th. East 14th was crazy. All right. Now I put it all together. See, now we're on the same page. Now I get it. He said East 14th was crazy. Yeah, man, that's the block, isn't it? East 14th is the block forever. That bad boy go all the way from Oakland to, like, Fremont and changes names, like, three times. It goes from Oakland to Hayward to Fremont and multiple times, man. It's all kind of different names. I don't even know what name it is now. They're probably, like, another name. But, yeah, man, that's the block. So, yeah, that I'm sure I can only imagine how lit that was last time that the Raiders were really, really good. I remember last time when they were in that championship game against Baltimore. I remember pulling up to the Coliseum and all the cars were still parked on 880 right there trying to get in. Parking lot wasn't even opened yet. And everyone was fired up. I was coming from K-Win, as a matter of fact. I did the overnight show, 12 to 6, midnight to 6 a.m. Got in the car, rode out. Mama Q was on the highway waiting to get in. She had already reserved the spot. Me and my boy Corey, we stopped at the liquor store on the way in. And remember, this is early in the morning. Stopped at the liquor store. Had to pick up a little something, get to the tailgate party. It was crazy, man. That parking lot was insane. So, I can only imagine it would be, like you said, I'm sure there'd be plenty of Raider Nation that would be tears of joy. That is for sure, man. Really good text. Keep that party rolling, man. 702-365-9200. Continue to hit us up on the text line. What would it mean to you? The last time the Raiders hoisted a Lombardi was Super Bowl 18. It's about to be 61, 43 seasons. If and when they finally return to the promised land, what would it mean? What would it mean to you, your family, your friends, your kids? Just let us know what your thoughts would be. Again, 702-365-9200. 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
4: First of all, the biggest thing is there's no school. So all your time can truly be for football. And it's a great revelation. All my focus is towards football. It's my job. And what a great, fun job that I have and how blessed. But there are growing pains with that. And I've had a little bit of growing pains during OTAs. But however, I've always believed that whatever mistakes I make, it's not be a repeat offender, as Coach Kubiak says, and making sure that I'm growing and learning, which I believe I have been doing.
23: It's Unnecessary Roughness, presented by Meineke, doing car care right. Here's your boy Q.
0: Fernando Mendoza, as we kick off hour number three of the show, he's just said part of an interview that he did. Fernando Mendoza's edge with the Raiders, access to Tom Brady, and you heard what he had to say right there as we come in, and really good little YouTube interview as well, and it was part of the front office sports interview. Matter of fact, it was done by David Rumsey, and David Rumsey joins us now here on Unnecessary Roughness on Raider Nation Radio 920. Got an opportunity to sit down with Fernando Mendoza, catch up with him, and pick his brain on multiple different subjects. And David, thanks so much for your time. I appreciate you. When you talk to Fernando, you know, people always talk about, is he authentic? Is he real? Is it, you know, is it, you know, too good to be true the way he comes off? What was your impression after you wrapped up your conversation with the number one overall pick quarterback?
6: Yeah, thanks for having me on. And Fernando was great. You said in some of his interviews, he's, I don't know, maybe people would say a little awkward or sometimes a robotic, but or really rehearsed. But, you know, once he lightened up and stuff, you know, we had a great conversation talking about Star Wars and Tom Brady and coffee and everything. So he's really a bright young kid, I think, once you just get him to loosen up and open up a little bit.
0: What did you think about when you asked him, you know, what have you learned from Tom Brady? What has he been kind of pouring into you?
6: Yeah, I mean, I know he's talked about that to some other folks as well. And, you know, just Tom Brady's involvement with the Raiders is something we've been really interested in at front office sports, him being, you know, minority owner, but also a broadcaster for Fox. And so just everything he does there is so unique. And I think it's pretty clear that he's, you know, really taken Fernando under his wing, as far as everything from throwing technique to how to be a pro, you know, in the film room. You know, Fernando's not guaranteed to be the day one starter, right? So, you know, how to be a supportive up and work with Kirk and all kinds of different things. And I think he's really, you know, taking Brady's advice and trying to move fast.
0: David Rumsey, front office sports, with us here on Raider Nation Radio 920. You know, he's always talking about working hard and a work ethic and, you know, being that guy to soak up everything. Did you get that sense of a strong work ethic and he's always going to be that guy that's in the playbook trying to get better and better from your guys' conversations?
6: Oh, yeah, I think so. And I mean, you know, you heard when he was at the NFLPA, like, rookie summit, he said he wished he didn't have to be there so he could, you know, be at practice or watching film or whatever. You know, he didn't say that to us. He was happy to do the interview and, you know, talk about one of his endorsement deals. But yeah, absolutely. I mean, you can tell he loves studying. He loves getting better. You know, the actual physical work of the football, but also the, you know, the in the film room and all that kind of stuff.
0: You know, it's funny. I keep saying that I think what his cheat code is going to be is what he has between the ears. He just seems like he's so intelligent and just doesn't mind leaning into it that that's going to help him figure out how to be an NFL quarterback. What are your thoughts on just the intelligence and the way that he applies himself?
6: Oh, yeah. I mean, extremely intelligent. You know, what he graduated from Cal in 3 years, right? So he's, you know, he has some really unique interests. You know, I mentioned, like, you know, we're talking about Star Wars, and he gets really into the weeds with, you know, he has his, like, LinkedIn sponsorship and things like that. So I think those are all intangibles that help him to be more than just a quarterback, you know, see ball, throw ball. I think it's a lot deeper than that, and he wants to be intelligent so that when he is on the field, you know, he's prepared for everything, similar to how Tom Brady was, right? I mean, not really the most gifted player athletically ever in the NFL, right? But, you know, at the end of his career, he would say, I could see a defense, you know, before the play even starts, I already know if I'm going to beat it or not. And I think Fernando's probably trying to take that mentality as well.
0: What were some of the interests? You mentioned Star Wars and obviously like LinkedIn, and I know he's got a couple of different business ventures, but what were some of kind of the interests that, you know, stood out to you that Fernando outside of football enjoys?
6: Yeah, I mean, so he's kind of big into Legos as well. He told us, you know, Star Wars, trademark that Mandalorian or, you know, somebody on his team is. He ranked his top five Star Wars characters there. You know, he said he doesn't drink coffee. I asked him, it's kind of a quirky question. He's like, hey, Tom Brady doesn't drink coffee. I didn't know that, but I've never been into caffeine.
0: All right, let's try to get him back. I wanted to hear this coffee story, and all of a sudden we lost him. So that happens sometimes, man. Cell phones do that sometimes. So hopefully we're able to get him back. Ari's going to try to reconnect, and if he does, then we'll be able to bring him back. But I don't want to go back and forth and hit and miss. And it's like he's riding around the 880, man. And the 880, and I don't know where he's really at, but I just know the 880 used to give me some problems every once in a while. So we'll see if we can get him back. You can try right now? Okay, all right.
6: And David, can you hear me?
0: Yeah, there you go. I got you. Now, you were telling us about the coffee story. I didn't want to miss the coffee story.
6: Yeah, just, you know, I'd asked Fernando, you know, hey, Tom Brady doesn't drink coffee, one of his many health quirks, and what's your morning routine? He said he didn't know that, but he doesn't drink coffee either, doesn't drink any caffeine, no energy drinks, just prefers to get a good night's sleep. So, you know, already trying to be like, the GOAT, maybe even unintentionally.
0: That's awesome. It really is. Again, David Rumsey, Front Office Sport, is with us here, Raider Nation Radio 920, talking all things Fernando Mendoza. When it comes to what he's learned, and even when he's had struggles so far, as we heard in the piece coming in, you know, he doesn't want to make the same mistake twice. How does he prevent that from happening? What was your impression that you got from him on that subject?
6: Yeah, I mean, I think it's just about learning, right? So whether it's in mini camp and training camp, that, you know, he knows he's going to make mistakes, whether it's an interception or a wrong read, or if he's taking a quiz in the film room. So I think it's just about, you know, accepting that, even if it's like a mini failure, but getting better. And I think that's something that Brady probably instills in him. Again, I know Brady's not his coach or offensive coordinator or anything like that. He has Kubiak and, you know, his whole offensive staff, but it does seem like, you know, they're really leaning on Tom's expertise, at least in the off season, and maybe it'll be a little bit less in the once the season gets underway.
0: And I know Kirk Cousins isn't his coach, and he's not asked to be his coach or even his mentor, but how much do you think he can learn and he'll be able to learn just from watching an osmosis when it comes to seeing that veteran in front of him?
6: Oh, a lot. I mean, Kirk has obviously been super resilient throughout his NFL career and clearly wants to keep playing, and he knows what the situation there is in Las Vegas. But the Raiders are paying him a lot of money this year, right? $20 million guaranteed. So I think they expect big things from him, whether that's on the field or teaching Fernando if it comes to that. But I think he's a great veteran to learn from. And I think he's shown he's not going to stiff the kid. He's going to be willing to teach him because he kind of knows what his job is. And hey, if he can keep the number one pick off the field, then more power to him.
0: Well, David, we'll close out with this. Really good stuff. What was your overall impression when you walked away from that conversation with Fernando Mendoza? What did you think going into the interview? What did you think coming out of it?
6: Yeah, you know, I was excited to talk to him and kind of, you know, see if I could get him to open up a little bit. And I think I was successful in some ways. Like I said, I think he likes to talk about a little bit, even more than football. But my impression is, you know, he's a really bright, clear number one pick. You know, he's already a pros pro. I'm sure he'll get even more polished, but already saying the right things. And that's what you want from your quarterback, right? Built for the spotlight. able to get through stuff like that with no problem.
0: No doubt. No doubt about it. David Rumsey, Front Office Sports. What are you working on, my man, that we should be on the lookout for?
6: Yeah, so I cover football, college football for Front Office Sports, as well as golf. So I'm actually at the U.S. Open this week, but NFL college football season will be here right around the corner as well. So we'll have it all covered on Business of Sports for you guys.
0: No doubt. Well, we'll be paying attention like we always are. Really good stuff for Fernando, and thanks so much for taking some time this afternoon. We definitely appreciate you, my man.
6: Thank you, guys. Take care.
0: All right, you do the same. David Rumsey right there, Front Office Sports. Just wanted to make sure that, we got a couple good minutes in with him, and thought there was some good feedback on Fernando Mendoza. And this is all what we're doing. It's all a learning process about the number one overall pick and the young quarterback that many believe are going to help the Raiders get to the promised land, as we've been talking about throughout the course of the show today, what it would be like and what it would mean for you, for them to get back to, the winner's circle, get back to hoisting that Lombardi, get that fourth one in the history of the organization. And how would you feel? How would your family feel? You know, and just kind of what does it all mean to you? That's the question that we've been asking at 702-365-9200. Hot Sauce Raider hit us up on the text line and said, "What's up, Q? When Fernando brings the Lombardi back home to the nation, you'll find me posted up on the bridge from New York, New York, to the MGM. I'll be yelling, crying, and hugging on everybody that goes by and buying drinks while throwing silver and black confetti on the strip as the parade goes by. Can't wait, go Raiders." Now, that's really deep diving into it. My man had the play-by-play. He said, "You're going to find me on the bridge of New York, New York, to the MGM. I'm going to be yelling, crying, and hugging." All right, and it's funny when you say that. All I could think about is crossing the bridge from the Oakland Coliseum to the BART station and how the bridge at times would even sway a little bit, right? We'd be on that bridge. You're like, "Man, is this good? We're good. This thing is swaying a little bit." But that's how exciting it was when there was, so many fans on there, and especially coming off of victory and everyone yelling Raiders and everyone, elbow to elbow and everything. And it was just – It was just a vibe. Even leaving out of the Coliseum, headed to the bridge, it was one of those things. I remember Kimani and Lil Q, looking at me, and there was a chant going. It was right after the Raiders had beat the Eagles, and everyone was chanting, "Philly sucks, Philly," sorry, "Eagles suck." I think it was "Eagles suck." And Lil Q looked at me and was like, "Dad, can we?" And I was like, "Can you? Hell yeah. Hell yeah, you can. Absolutely." What kind of dad would I be if I didn't have you in that kind of a conversation? Absolutely. They thought, man, they thought that they were saying something, right? I guess they thought that they were cussing legally in front of me and getting away with it, right? It was so funny just to see that excitement and that energy and from everybody, young, old, everyone. Men, women, didn't matter. Everyone just all sharing that same feeling. When Hot Sauce Raider is saying that he's going to be on the bridge from New York, New York to the MGM, yelling, crying, and hugging, that's all I could think about. It's all those many times that I walked across that bridge on my way to the BART station, and Raider Nation was celebrating. And then, of course, you had the guy with the bootleg T-shirts out there, and you had the guys with the grill and the hot dogs and everything. I mean, I could literally smell the hot dogs and the bootleg T-shirts out there on the bridge, selling those, and all the little stands when you get into the BART station. You got the little hot dog stand, a little bag of chips. You need some Fritos or something, they got that covered. Like, everything was right there. And man, that was a party. And sometimes I didn't even take the BART. I just parked in the parking lot right there, or a little bit further behind the parking lot. And there was like a couple different dirt fields that we'd park in. And I know they ended up building it all up into either apartments or condos. And I'm sure that the area behind the Coliseum now is incredible. But at some point, man, I used to even park my car back there and take my chances. I remember I went to one game and someone's like, "You're going to put your car back there?" I was like, "Yeah, I got 65,000 Raider fans that got my back. I ain't worried about my car. I'm good. It ain't going nowhere." So I was straight. I was like, "Man, you see this? You see this neighborhood? We all Raider fans, man. We good, man. We ain't got nothing to worry about that." So that's how confident you were at certain stages of the game, man. It was always really good time. David in San Leandro hit us on the text line and said, "I don't smoke weed, but caught so many contacts high crossing that bridge. Raiders." David in San Leandro. Yeah, there's no doubt. If you didn't catch contact high from weed, you got contact from something. You were going to get a contact of something. I guarantee you that. There is no doubt, man. That was one of those inevitables, right? But that, again, that was a celebration. And even going to the game, to be honest with you, going to the game, You know, you start to cross over that bridge and you start to see all the smoke coming from the parking lot, from the grills, and you start to smell the food. You hear the music. I don't know why. And maybe it's just selective hearing on my part, but every time I crossed that bridge, I felt like MC Hammer was the first, you know, artist that I would hear. Always playing the music, there was so much music playing, but it seemed like MC Hammer always stood out to me. Like that was the first artist that I heard. Always Oak Town. You know what I mean? Like I always felt like that was, and maybe, like I said, it could have been selective hearing. I've been known to have that. Ask the wife. She's told me. Right? Everyone will tell you, you got selective hearing. That's fine. All right. I'll own that. But man, I swear that would always be the vibe. And as soon as you come over the bridge and you could tell, oh yeah, it's about to go down.

It's funny you say that. I actually think of that every time I hear competition. Or I hear, you know, these guys are going to go compete for the job, or there's going to be, you know, some competition here. I literally do think of Pete Carroll saying that. And I don't think, I hate that it was so bad for Pete, and the record ended up being so bad, them only winning three games, and clearly there was a big disconnect. Because I do truly believe that he thought he was going to walk into a situation and win 10 games, like he said. I think he really truly believed that that's what he was going to do. And he really thought that he had the players in place to do that, when clearly he didn't, and clearly he didn't have the quarterback. He made some bad decisions on some hires, obviously. You know, some were his hires, some weren't. You know, Chip Kelly wasn't his hire. Brendan Carroll was. I just hate that for him, because you know that, you know, he's got a hell of a resume. He's got a Super Bowl. He's got a national title. You know, he's going to end up in Canton one day just for what he's been able to do. And it just stinks that his – 1 year stop with the Raiders was awful. But now, it did lead to the Raiders getting Fernando Mendoza. So you can look at the bright side and say, okay, that's something. But yeah, it stinks that it was just so bad. And everyone couldn't wait to get Pete Carroll out of town. And now, you know, you got a much younger coach in Clint Kubiak, a guy that many people believe is going to be around for a long time. I believe he's going to be around for a long time. The good thing is that the Raiders don't have to worry about him making the offense really good and all of a sudden another team coming and poaching him away because he's the head coach, not the offense coordinator. That's something that a lot of Raider fans wanted to make sure happened. Didn't want that situation to occur. So they have that chance now. So he really has a chance to plant his flag here in Vegas with the Raiders and be there for a long time. He really does. And that would be such a blessing to have that. Like, I want to come on the radio, Lord willing, and say, hey, man, the Raiders and Clint Kubiak just agreed to a contract extension. Like, I want to be able to do that. I haven't had to talk about a contract extension for a Raiders coach in many, many moons. The last Raiders coach that got a contract extension was Jack Del Rio. I mean, think about that. Think how many moons ago that was. And even then, I kind of thought that was a little too quick. When he got that contract extension, it was right after the 2016 season. Obviously, they had a hell of a season. I was like, I don't know. It seems like it's a little early. And then he only lasted one more season. He was out of there. Right? And then we all know how it all played out from there. Then you went from Gruden, and we know how, and Gruden would have been there. He'd be there right now if nothing had ever happened. Right? We believe he would have been there right now. And then you had McDaniels. Obviously that didn't work. He never got no extension. AP sure never got no extension. And Pete Carroll was one and done. So Clint Kubiak is in a position right now where if he builds this thing correctly and John Spytek builds this thing correctly, there'll be a time when we come on this show and say, hey, man, John Spytek just got an extension. Clint Kubiak just got an extension. Now they're tied in with the Raiders for another handful of years. Like, Sean Payton just got a 5-year extension in Denver. I would die to be – no, I wouldn't die. I don't want to say that. I would love to come on the radio and talk about a 5-year extension for both the GM and the head coach. Similar to what we see, you know, with Kyle Shanahan and John Lynch in San Francisco. Them all tied together at the same time. And I know that John Spytek has 1 year less on his deal than Clint Kubiak because he got here a year before. But it would be great. That means that the team is successful. That means that they're going in the right direction. That means that this team is building and everyone's happy. This means that they're competing, they're winning. You know, and maybe even by that time, maybe they do have a Lombardi they've already hoisted. Like, how great would that be? Those are all things that you have to look forward to. And again, they've got to do the work. They've got to put in the heavy lifting. They've got to make that happen. There's nothing I can say. There's nothing Ari can say. There's nothing you can say that's going to get them there sooner rather than later. It's all about the work that they put in, and they know that. They're no dummies. 702-365-9200. Jason in Baltimore hit us back. He said, I also want to say about Coach Mike Brown. He's talking about the Knicks. He always thought he was a good coach. Who else has Sacramento looking like they could beat the Warriors for 2 straight years, I believe? It's ironic that he got fired because Sacramento, because he and Fox didn't get along, and I'd say Fox is who got exposed most by the Spurs, by that New York defense, and defense is Mike Brown's calling card. It always has been. Yeah, that's a good point. I thought, and I'll be 100% honest with you and transparent, I thought Mike Brown was a really good assistant coach. Like you said, defense is his calling card. That's where I've always thought he was. I thought he was a really good assistant coach. I didn't think he was the greatest head coach. I know that when he was in Cleveland with LeBron,

0: LeBron and them, things didn't go necessarily exactly how he wanted it to. And I know that him and LeBron don't necessarily see eye to eye the way that, you know, a lot of head coaches would like to see eye to eye with LeBron. But LeBron's a different dude, right? So you got him to the finals. They got swept. You know, when he was the Lakers head coach, it didn't work out too well there for him. But he did do well in Sacramento. You're right. And it was kind of surprising when Sacramento moved on from him. But again, going to New York and replacing Tibbs, and I thought Tibbs did a good job last year. I thought, I don't know if this is going to be the guy for the job. And on top of that, if he doesn't win, what's going to happen? And look, in the Atlanta series, when Atlanta had won a couple games and pushed them, I thought, oh man, you know, the conversation was Mike Brown could be one and done. And then all of a sudden he started hitting the right button, started listening to his team, something that Tibbs refused to do, made some adjustments, something that Tibbs refused to do, and he got on a roll. And once he started rolling, man, he didn't stop. Now he's on late night television talking about who let the dogs out, and he's wearing the Terror Squad, you know, Fat Joe's chain around his neck. I mean, he's living his best life in New York. Like I say, Rich Masaccia is going to eat free in Vegas. Mike Brown will never buy another meal in New York. Never. Mike Brown could walk out into the middle of the street and say, I'm Mike Brown. King Kong ain't got nothing on me. And someone would say, yeah, you're right. You're right. Matter of fact, why are you standing there? Let's go ahead and get you in the car. A car would roll up to him. Right? That's what happens when you win a championship in say in New York. You're going to get all that kind of love. All those dudes that won that championship, brought the first championship to the team in 53 years, those dudes are like kings in that city. Could you imagine if Max Crosby, Brock Bowers, Astor Gentry, Fernando Mendoza, you know, Clint Kubiak, all these guys bring a championship to the Silver and Black, Tyler Linderbaum, Colton Miller, all these guys, do you imagine how they'll be treated since it's been such a drought for the Raiders? It would be pretty sticking close. It would be pretty sticking close to the way that it is in New York with the Knicks right now. The Knicks might not have to ever win another game, man. Their fans are so fired up. Like I said, it's orange and blue skies, something that they thought was never going to happen. And it would be silver and black skies if the Raiders are able to hoist their fourth Lombardi sooner rather than later. What else do we get here? 702-365-9200. Leo from the IE, my guy, said, Q would mean validation. When we win it all, it's validated my fandom to my family. My time spent on trips to Vegas, away games, my YouTube, everything. That's Leo in the IE. That's a good point. That's kind of what I was saying when it comes to confirmation. Validation is probably a better word. Leo, you're pretty good at this. Yeah, validation. I like it. Do you feel like everything that you did and everything you put into it wasn't for nothing? You know, it takes the strong to survive, right? Isn't that what they say? Rome wasn't built overnight. Well, Rome has been working on building for a long time. And to see that job completed, that would be exactly what Leo said. It'd be validation. I like it. What else do we get? Man, we got a bunch of texts. Mike from Rochester said, what up, Q? I've groomed my 11-year-old daughter to be a Raider fan. It'd be awesome for us to win again. Now she's getting older. She doesn't like wearing her Crosby jersey to school because the kids laugh at her and ask. And she asks me all the time, Daddy, were the Raiders ever good? I tell her, yes, they'll be good again. I've been saying this is the year. Drinking that Raider-flavored Kool-Aid. Ha ha. It'd be great for her to wear that jersey proud and knowing she was a fan before they were good. Yeah, tell her to keep wearing that jersey. Tell her, don't worry about it. Kids are just jealous. They don't talk about nobody who stinks, right? No one ever talks about a loser. But I know, I mean, again, this is a team that won three games, so, you know, just tell her to keep on keeping on. Keep drinking that Raider flavor Kool-Aid, man. You got this. You got this. She's got this. And it will, like Leo said, validate her. Once it happens, she'll be able to go to school and be like, ha, now what? And honestly, you're in New York. I don't know who the kids at school are fans of. It better not be the Jets. 'Cause they stink, right? And they don't look like, outside of having a lot of draft capital, they don't look like they're really going in no great direction right now. And I know the Giants got John Harbaugh. I get that. And I know that they believe they have their quarterback, but they ain't done nothing in quite a while either. It's been a pretty long drought for them. So I don't know who they're fans of. Maybe they're fans of the Bills. But they ain't really got a whole lot of room to talk trash to your daughter. And so I don't know about you, but the Raiders, the Giants, and the Jets have all won the same amount of championships in the last handful of years. Zero. And I haven't seen those teams in the playoffs too often either. So there's that. Really good text, though. I do appreciate that. You got some winning on the way. Ari, what you got?
1: Oh, yes, I do. Hot off the presses, I have a pair of tickets to see Sugar Ray at the pool at Sahara Las Vegas. I'm pretty excited about that, just the pool. It's the time. It is Saturday, June 20th. Coming up, it'll be tickets here that you can get. Nevada resident only. A pair of tickets right now with me, 702-365-9200.
0: There it is. Ari, remember the number, so now you can win. 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It's going to make you laugh. We're going to have to flush a potty mouth. We'll do that next and hear from you here on Raider Nation Radio 920.
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0: 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We'll actually flush a potty mouth coming up in a hot minute. 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That's our guy, Raider Mike. Raider Mike, welcome to the show. What's on your mind?
19: Oh, Q being facetious.
0: Very much so.
19: Ari's over. You're over there on the dump button, aren't you, Ari? I'm gonna be nice today, guys. No, anyway, before I get to the program, don't go see Disclosure Day. I love Spielberg. He's a brilliant director. That was horrifying. I walked out of two movies in my life. Pink Cadillac, Clint Eastwood. You all know that beautiful movie, don't you? No, you don't, because it's horrifying. Anyway, I walked out. I'm like, I just paid $13 on my day off to do this. So I've warned the nation. Raider Nation, you'll walk out. Anyway, I love what you were describing. I mean, you're bringing me back, Q. Way back, you know, the smoke rolling in the stadium. Did you ever do that in L.A.?
0: I never went to the game in L.A. I've never been to the game in L.A.
19: I've done both. I've been in like 15 stadiums, but I've been mainly in Oakland and L.A. Dude, L.A. was it was terrifying to roll in to L.A., but it was still the same vibe. It's just you had the gangbangers there. All wearing our gear because of Cube and NWA. And it was the most intimidating place ever. I'm surprised we didn't pull a ring out of LA. Well, we did in 82, 83.
0: Mm-hmm. Right.
19: Right when we got there. But the more, especially when that album dropped, NWA, what, 88? It was the Chicago Bears came in during a regular season game. I think it was 88, 89. And they just won their title. And it was a 6-3 game. We got some biker boards lighting up here. Sorry. They rolled my window up. Anyway. No, check this out, dude. There's like a whole section of Bears fans. And they're getting up on their RVs and their vans. They're jumping around on top of their vehicles, screaming at us after a 6-3 victory. The Crips, the Bloods, the boys, you know, they just came in and just beat the crap out of everybody that was acting up after that beautiful 6-3 win. What a horrible game to go to, you know? 6-3.
0: It happens.
19: It did happen, too. But anyway, there's nothing like when the Raiders are kicking ass and you're going into Raider Nation because there's no color, there's no age, there's no creed, there's no nothing. We're there to be the nation.
15: Yeah.
19: So anyway, I love when you see the summer brings out your nostalgia. This is my favorite time of year. We just get to talk about the other stuff. So keep doing that, Q. I got a day off because I had to do some big work. I'll call you when I can. You know my situation. I'm in the middle of nowhere. But I will call when I can. Love the show, Q. Raiders, I'm out, bro. Peace.
0: There he goes. Raider Mike, definitely appreciate the call. And, yeah, it's always fun to look back and reminisce and think about, you know, the good days and what has all brought us here, where we're at right now. And that's the reality of it, and that's what this station is all about, Raider Nation Radio 920. You can't fake it. It's just that simple. You can't fake it. You either got it or you don't. And I don't mean you got it like you're good at radio. I mean you're just you either have the knowledge, experience, the roots, or you don't. And if you don't have the roots – just like they say in the locker room, if the coach is not authentic, it's going to get sniffed out. That's the reality of it. If you're not authentic, it's going to get sniffed out. I actually had someone that I respect the hell out of, Justin Craig. He's very high up on ESPN radio, like the vice president. I mean, he's really high up, and I was on the phone with him, and he always gives me. It's funny, Ari, and you'll appreciate this, how we have all these sayings on the window there in the studio. I literally learned to start writing on the wall from him.
1: Nice. Yeah.
0: At his office in Bristol, I looked up on the wall and I sat there and I said, man, you got all this writing on the wall. He's like, yeah, sometimes I just need to remind myself or I need others to come in here and see what I'm writing on the wall. And that's why we actually started doing that, in the studio because again, sometimes you just sit there and read something. It makes your mind click. But he always knows that I like cool sayings or whatever. And so he's like, hey, Q, I got something for you today. And I was like, oh, okay, cool. So I was on the phone with him and he said, it's hat. And I said, huh? He said, hat. I go, what the hell does that mean? He said, humanity, authenticity, and trust.
1: Ooh.
0: That's how you build your audience. You've got to have a level of humanity. You've got to have authenticity and they've got to be able to trust you. And if you don't wear that hat, you will not win. And you will not be a guy that, or a young lady that your audience can appreciate.
1: That is great. If you're listening and you want to do anything relative to radio hosting, that is great advice, I think.
0: I thought it was perfect.
1: Yeah, it is.
0: And as soon as he said it, I said, hold on, man, let me write that down. Hmm. Let me write that down. Hat. So trust and believe that's going to go on the window. Hat. And you can put it on the window after as you want to. Yeah, humanity, authenticity, and trust. You don't have that, you ain't got ish. Speaking of ish, we got to flush some ish. Brought to you by Moonlight Plumbing. You like how he put that together,
1: that was
0: right?
1: Really good, yes.
0: Hey, man, if that ain't authentic, I don't know what is, right? So
1: nice.
0: This flushing comes to you from the Queens Club Tennis Mouch. Yes, that's right. I'm taking it to the tennis court. Foul-mouthed Frenchman Corentin Moutet, he now faces a heavy ATP fine after turning their air blue at Queens Club in a shocking live BBC television interview. And the thing about this is the match, and this is kind of the preview to Wimbledon. So the interviewer is Jenny Drummond. She literally had to apologize to the viewers after Moutet said the F word, dropped the F bomb 7 different times.
20: Whatever you do, you just put the ball in the court, and then he hates me, 142. I was like, fuck, I would have to serve, and I would have to.
21: No F-bombs, please.
20: Fuck.
21: No. Right, Corentin, I'm going to ask you one more question. Apologies, everyone, for the language there. I'm going to ask you one more question, so please keep it clean, okay? You on the grass, last week, unfortunately, didn't go your way. What's it like to get your first victory? Okay. Corenta, we need to improve that for the next round. Apologies, everyone. Corenta Muti.
0: So, yeah, there you go. So that was the actual sound right there. And you definitely have to flush that. That's what you have. I mean, that's, again, that's that potty mouth. You got to flush that. It was kind of funny. Right, you heard the crowd laugh. You even heard the interviewer, Jenny Drummond, laugh a little bit. But at the same time, understand that not only was that live and loud for everyone that was there at the event, but also on TV. So he was being asked, and you heard what he said. His opponent had just saved a match point by hitting a ball 142 miles an hour. That was his second serve at 142 miles an hour. That's what brought on the first F. And then you hear what she said. She tried to clean it up. Oh, hey, no F-bombs. And then she asked him another question, right? It's like after he says F-F-F, she probably should have known that, okay, the interview is going to be over. At this point, Ari's not doing the dump button anymore. He's like, all right, this person's got to go, right? Ari's not going to let that happen. And there was, of course, there was kids there. There was adults there. They did, like I said, they did get a laugh, but that's gonna cause a pretty big fine. So, you know, it's so funny as I was listening to that. I was listening to it in the office earlier today, and our guy Dougie Doug was in the office with me. He's listening. It's like, what the world is that? And he was getting a good laugh out of it. But at some point, even he said, yeah, I don't think that she should ask him another question. I think this interview is already over. And that's when she said, well, she's gonna get one more. And she got greedy, Ari. She got greedy. It's almost like when you're doing an interview and the phone's cutting out a little bit, and then all of a sudden it cleans up, and you're like, you know what? I think I can get one more question right, in. Yep. And then you realize, nah, that didn't work. That got a little greedy. So one more time, man. We'll have to hear. We got to hear that interview one more time. Again, he's responding to talking about his opponent saving the match point by serving the ball on his second serve. And anyone who knows anything about tennis, second serve, that's it. Right at that second serve, if you mess it up, you know, that's a point going the other way. But he served it 142 miles an hour. Check it out.
20: Whatever you do, you just put the ball in the court, and then he hates me, 142. I was like, fuck, I would have to serve, and I would have to.
21: No F-bombs, please.
20: Fuck.
21: No. Right, Corentin, I'm going to ask you one more question. Apologies, everyone, for the language there. I'm going to ask you one more question, so please keep it clean, okay? You on the grass, last week, unfortunately, didn't go your way. What's it like to get your first victory? Okay. Corentin, we need to improve that for the next round. Apologies, everyone. Corentin Muti.
0: She said we got to improve that for the next round. Like, he's going to change who he is. I mean, hey, look, man, the dude's got a bad boy style, so we definitely got to flush that. And I mentioned he's got a bad boy image. Chaos makes the muses. He actually wrote that on the camera screen there. It's a tattoo that he has. And, yeah, chaos is definitely what he can create. He later posted underneath the HSBC Championship heavily censored Instagram video of the interview. I was joking. I hope you guys didn't get offended. Thanks for the love. How funny is that? I was joking. My man was, I mean, he wasn't joking. He was antagonizing. Like, I think I'm a menace walking around the building. Like, there's so many times that I just stir ish up in the building just because that's what I do. Like, sometimes I'll walk by the front desk and I'll move the calendar. I'll just move the calendar on the desk. And you see me do it. Yeah. I just do it for no reason. There's no reason. It's like a kid that can't help himself. I just do it every once in a while. They're like, what was the point of that? I don't know. I just wanted to do it. It was fun.
1: But then you don't do it 8 times in a row.
0: Right, exactly.
1: Like, please stop. I'm begging you.
0: Yeah. Don't say it. No F-bombs, please. F-F-F. Yeah. I mean, like, can you imagine that? Can you imagine someone coming on the radio and talking with us, and we're like, hey, man, you got to keep it clean. And all of a sudden they just rattle, bing, bing, bing, bing.
1: I may have encountered that once back in the day with
0: no way.
1: Certain local.
0: Oh, was that Carrot Top?
1: It sure was.
0: I don't mind calling him out.
1: I like Carrot Top, actually. Great guy outside of that, but that was a tough one. Yeah, they were on the road. It was a great event. Everything was just
0: lively.
1: But
0: did he do it on purpose?
1: I'm going to say no, but it's like half.
0: Okay, well, that's
1: different. But hold on. But it's also like either you did it on purpose or you're you're that oblivious. I don't know. He's been on stage. He's been around for a while in the business, so I would think.
0: There's certain athletes that I would not interview live. Yeah. Like Marshawn Lynch is one of them, right? Just saw him on Saturday, matter of fact, at the M Resort at the E-40 concert. I wouldn't interview him live. I'd want that to be recorded because I know that he's going to drop an F-bomb or 12. Max or he's, you know what I mean? He's going to say something that's going to, you're going to have to hit the dump button too many times. Anthony Edwards started being like that as well from the Minnesota Timberwolves. He drops F-bombs. He drops N-bombs. He drops all kind of different bombs, right? And it's like, come on, dude, you got to have some kind of understanding. Yeah. Max does it every once in a while, but Max always does it in the locker room when we are recording. And so it's never a big deal because he could say whatever, you know, and it's like cool because I know I can go back and edit it. Every once in a while at the podium, he'll say something, but normally he's pretty good about it at the podium. But man, Marshawn, he used to always, I mean, he would drop some stuff. I remember him at the podium live and I'm like, yeah, that probably didn't go over too well. But that's just that there's certain play. Luca, he falls into that category. He does that quite a bit, you know, and then after he says it, it's one thing after you say it and it's live, just keep it pushing. But Luca will be the one be like, oh, sorry, I apologize for my language. It's like, hey, dude, you already said it.
1: Yeah.
0: Don't go back now and try to clean it up.
3: Oh, I didn't mean to say that. Yeah. Okay.
1: Say what?
0: Oh. Exactly. So, I had to have a little bit of fun with that. You know, obviously, what's her name? Jenny Drummond, the interviewer, would like to flush that potty mouth.
1: I don't know if this is 100% true, but I saw that the fine is supposedly going to be like $24,000. So even anything around that range, that's pretty nice. It's a nice fine there. So
0: yeah, it is.
1: Good job,
0: it
1: buddy.
0: There's no doubt about that. 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
11: It's time for the Finley Cadillac Henderson Player Performance of the Week.
28: This week's Finley Cadillac Henderson Player Performance of the Week is going out to the most obvious choice possible, Jalen Brunson from the 2026 NBA champion New York Knicks. New York defeated the Spurs in Game 5, 94-90, to take the series 4-1 and make the Knicks NBA champions for the first time in my lifetime, and officially first-time champions in 53 years. He became one of only 4 players joining MJ, Giannis, and Bob Pettit to score at least 45 points in a closeout game in the NBA Finals. That's a pretty good company. That was more than enough for Brunson to erase any doubts about who would be winning the top individual honor from the series. So shout out to Jalen Brunson for not only earning Finals MVP, but also bringing a championship back to New York the first time in 53 years for the Knicks.
11: That was the Finley Cadillac Player Performance of the Week, brought to you by Finley Cadillac Henderson. Now back to Unnecessary Roughness with your boy Q. Presented by Meineke, doing car care right.
0: Just got a few minutes left in today's show. Had a lot of fun. A lot of great feedback on the text line, the phone lines. Will said she messed up when she said no F-bombs. Hey, you're right. You just encouraged him to be more of a menace. We just flushed the potty mouth. We've just flushed a tennis player, a French tennis player, Corentin Mouti, and all he said was F-F-F, like multiple times. And she was like, oh, you got to clean that up for the next round. But I could tell she did have a little bit of laugh in her voice as well. So she wasn't really that angry. It was more like, damn it, this is not going to go well. And, I know we'd have messed up now. And, Muti's definitely going to get a fine. Ari mentioned probably about 24,000 at least. Let's go out to the phone lines real quick. Make sure we get this in before we wrap up the show at 702-365-9200. This guy doesn't have a foul mouth. This is Money Mitch. Money Mitch, welcome to the show. What's on your mind?
29: Don't get me mad, then I'll give it to you.
0: Hey, man, we'll flush you. Hey, Money Mitch, I will flush you.
29: Well, I'm not allowed, right? I don't have the same equal rights, right? Not for me. Not for the people on the East Coast. The best coast. The best coast.
0: Yeah, right.
29: It's been a long time. It's 43 years for us. I think that's the last time they won a Super Bowl. That was my dad's next. He died the year after, you know. Rest in peace. Cancer sucks.
0: Yes.
29: But you got to say the Knicks. I think they've tried harder. They've had quite a few Hall of Famers or near Hall of Famers, Larry Johnson, Patrick Ewing, Carmelo Anthony, and somebody says he was a cancer in the locker room. Come on.
0: He was.
29: There are plenty of teams that won championships, and they had some troublemakers on the team. I don't think he was a big trouble. They try. They really good try.
0: The Raiders have tried, too. Look how many players the Raiders have had on their roster. Look at all the players they made moves for. They brought in as free agents. They've changed coaches. The Raiders have tried, too. It ain't like they ain't tried to win. They just ain't won.
29: Don't try. You do. That's a Seinfeld reference, all right, buddy? All right, but sometimes we get plays. I think we let go of plays. We get somebody, a running back or a defensive tackle like Mack and Josh Jacobs, and we let them go. We had it, and then we let them go. You're trying to play like blackjack, right? This is Vegas. You have 18, and you want to hit it more. You're taking a chance. Sometimes you get someone that's good enough. It's a team sport. I think we finally got the right quarterback. I don't know how you not get a good quarterback in all these years, a real good one. I'm saying I'm going out. Fernando Mendoza, he's the real thing. Just like, as long as he doesn't get the injuries like Hal Minor or my boy DJ Youngale, and I did say it right. I heard that at the beginning. I'll talk to you later, Stu.
0: All right. Great timing, Money Mitch. You're about to run out of time. I was about to have to flush the call because you're going to run out of time. But you got out of there just on time. We'll be back tomorrow at the same time. You know how we do, 2 to 5 p.m. Unnecessary Roughness, Redness Radio 920.
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10: Westwood One Sports presents this World Soccer Update. Halftime in Toronto, Ghana and Panama are scoreless in Group L. Earlier today, England kicked off Group L play with a 4-2 win over Croatia in Dallas. Jude Bellingham and Marcus Rashford's second half goals pulled the Three Lions away, but Harry Kane's two goals in the first half got it going. Kane now even with Gary Lineker for the most World Cup goals by an English player with 10. Group K play kicked off first in Houston as Congo secured a point against Portugal 1-1. The final score, Portugal took an early lead 6 minutes in with a Ruben Neves goal, but a DR Congo header by Yoann Wissa just before halftime even the score. Congo with its first ever goal in a World Cup and its first ever result against one of the tournament favorites. Cristiano Ronaldo, a non-factor in this game with no shots on target. I'm Luke.